0: thanks so much for hanging out with us on the radio, wherever you may be. You're listening to Radio West here on CBC Radio 1 on this Tuesday afternoon. We're heading to the news at 5:30 Pacific, 6:30 Mountain. Coming up after the news, the legendary musician Colin James has a new memoir out. In it, he describes how Vancouver's music community played a big part in his life. We'll have more on that coming up after our local news at 5:30 Pacific, 6:30 Mountain.
1: This is CBC News from Vancouver. Good afternoon. I'm Susan McNamee. Our top story. One person has been airlifted to hospital in critical condition after breaking

Better than all the rest. Better than anyone. Anyone I've ever met. And I'm stuck on your heart. I hang on every word you say. But tear us apart. Baby, I would rather be dead. In your heart, I see the start of every night and every day. In your eyes, I get lost.

We had an absolute blast. We love you. Thanks for, if you listen to the new record, you bought the new record, thank you. Thanks for buying tickets. Thanks for coming down. Thanks for hanging out with us. Thanks for being so wonderful. On the bass guitar, that's my big brother, David Landreth. Roman Clark, Ian Phillips. My name is Joey. We're the Brothers Landreth from Winnipeg, Manitoba.

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from her 1997 album Falling Into You. That's Celine Dion with All By Myself. If you haven't already, check out Commotion's coverage of Celine Dion's comeback concert in Paris. We were there over the weekend and we captured so many amazing moments that you can find on Instagram and YouTube. And that's it for the show today. I'm Emile Niazi, sitting in for El Amin Abdel Mahmoud. This is Commotion. Thank you so much for listening.

0: 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Up now, Tech Life from the BBC. 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
1: Hello, I'm Shona McCallum. Welcome to Tech Life, the programme about technology and how it can change lives. Artificial intelligence is advancing rapidly, but the speed of that progress and fears about the harm it could cause if things go wrong are worrying many people, including senior figures within the AI industry. So what should parents and children make of it all? And how can young people navigate school and future careers when AI is becoming increasingly

0: Jazzy start to the day. Thank you, Gregor, Sterling, and Liz. It is Wednesday, September the 16th. Good morning. You are listening to Daybreak Kamloops. I'm Doug Herbert, your host. Marcella Bernardo is in on the news desk. Good morning to you, Marcella. How are you today?
1: Good morning, Doug. I'm awake.
0: You're
1: awake.
0: That's
1: the key thing.
0: Good, good. In our first half hour, we will get a review of Canada's first ever investment summit, which wrapped up yesterday in Toronto. How did it do in persuading international capital to invest in our country? And we'll have an interesting chat about AI in the workplace and why a lack of clear rules can make other employees mistrust each other. So we're going to hear more on that. Marcella, not AI at all real, right here, right now. What is happening in the news this morning, Marcella?
1: Well, a makeup artist based in Kamloops has closed her business after dozens of customers filed complaints about abrupt cancellations and unreturned deposits. Cassidy Watt, who's also accused of failing to pay several contractors, blames the closure on poor health. And he wants to shut down the emergency shelter at the former site of the Greyhound bus depot and move it to Mission Flats. That's the first official campaign promise coming from Michael Riley, a two-term city councillor who wants to be the next mayor of Kamloops. Those stories and more coming up in the news at 6:30.
0: Thank you, Marcella. And we do have some more civic election coverage coming up later this morning. 8:10, our council candidate will be Dennis Giesbrecht. He's running with the Pivot Group, Pivot Kamloops. So we'll ask him some questions about why he wants to be a city councillor. All right, let's take a look at that weather forecast. And it does look like it's going to be a nice day today throughout our entire listening area. I would put it in one sentence. It is going to be very sunny with temperatures in the mid-20s. Kamloops, Merritt, and Logan Lake, sunshine 22 for Kamloops, 20 for Logan Lake. Looking ahead for the next couple days, it is going to be sunny all the way through the weekend. Temperatures sitting in the mid-20s for Kamloops. Sun Peaks and Barrier, sunny, 16 in Sun Peaks, 22 in Barrier today. Lytton, Lillooet, Cache Creek, and Ashcroft, you will also see sunshine. You are our hot spot today, a high of 27. Sunny for the Shoe Swap with a high of 22. Clearwater in the North Thompson, sunshine, a high of 24. And in the Caribou, 100 Mile House in Williams Lake, you've got sunshine with a high of 23. 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
6: This is World Report. Good morning, I'm Martina Fitzgerald. Canada is being offered a unique position in the European Union. Prime Minister Mark Carney is in France, attending a state address by EU Commission President Ursula von der Leyen. She has invited Canada to join the European Union as its first ever associate member. Carney is set to address the European Parliament tomorrow as he pushes for stronger ties with the EU. The CBC's Janice McGregor joins us from Ottawa. Janice, even before now, Prime Minister Carney has said that Canada was not pursuing EU membership. So what is he trying to do here?
7: Martina, a reporter asked Mark Carney yesterday exactly that. What are you trying to forge with this European visit? His attempt to sum it up went on for over 3 minutes. He mentioned energy cooperation, artificial intelligence, space. Canada's already, of course, working more closely with Europe on defense procurement as America's future in the NATO military alliance feels more and more uncertain. But the Prime Minister seemed to be struggling to find the right label for whatever this might eventually be.
8: Partnership gets used. It's a cheap currency in international diplomacy. The people use partnerships maybe a little too quickly. This is, I think, we move towards something that's quite unique.
7: So figuring out what to call this may need to be an agenda item at the Canada-EU summit next month. Talks that Carney suggested will be launching discussions that may amount to a scoping exercise. Very little has landed yet, but as a European scholar put it last night on As It Happens, you can't choose your geographical neighbor, but you can choose your institutional neighbor.
6: Janice, how would it be possible to forge an alliance and yet remain independent at the same time?
7: Yeah, that's exactly what's so hard to explain here. And it's what conservatives like Pierre Poilievre again yesterday were questioning, reaching for populist sentiments that resonated so strongly in the UK leading up to the Brexit vote.
9: What conservatives do not support is forcing waitresses who are struggling to pay their rent or welders who are worried about losing their homes to pay higher taxes to a government in Europe.
7: To be clear, no one's talked about Canadians paying taxes to Brussels. But he also made a fair point yesterday that a decade on from signing its comprehensive trade agreement with Canada, the EU still has yet to live up to its side of the bargain, unwilling to compromise on meat regulations for fear of upsetting its farmers. 10 countries are still holding out from full ratification. These partners may need to deliver on that first before expecting skeptics to accept even more integration.
6: The CBC's Janice McGregor in Ottawa. Thank you, Janice.
7: You're welcome.
6: On Monday, Parliament will resume for the full sitting. To prepare, the federal Conservatives are holding a two-day caucus retreat in Penticton, BC. This is the time to lay out priorities. But the party and its leader, Pierre Poilievre, are facing a big challenge, finding space in a national conversation about trade and Canada-U.S. relations. The CBC's Rafi Bujikanian has more.
9: Those who do own homes are being hit with higher and higher mortgage payments.
10: Conservative leader Pierre Poilievre in BC returning to a message that's worked before: the high cost of living.
9: Gas is now $2 a liter in British Columbia.
10: His party once leveraged affordability issues to climb to the top of Canadians' voting intentions, but the current political landscape is far different. Abacus data pollster David Coletto points out those political fortunes for Poilievre were before U.S. President Donald Trump's return to the White House and the current trade war between Washington and Ottawa.
11: That's a hard question to answer, right? How do you make yourself relevant when most Canadians think the biggest threat to their lives is coming from the United States?
10: And as he reckons with that, Poilievre is watching one of his party's biggest names, former Prime Minister Stephen Harper, support the government's walking away from a U.S. trade deal.
12: This had to be a very difficult decision, but I do believe that our government had no choice but to take this path.
10: Poilievre said that does not undermine him, that conservatives will work with anyone to stand up for Canadians. But as a busy fall agenda threatens to crowd him out, questions linger over how he can get Canadians to tune in. Rafi Bujikanian, CBC News, Penticton, British Columbia.
6: A building collapse overnight in Gaza City has killed at least 16 people. Palestinians attempt to dig out a boy trapped beneath rubble. Rescuers say they're searching for dozens of people who were believed to be sheltering inside. The building was known to be unstable from Israeli strikes earlier in the war. Alessandro Mrakic is head of the United Nations Development Program in Gaza. He says the collapse points to a much larger problem.
13: We need to prepare. There are approximately 400 buildings at risk of collapse.
6: Rescue workers say 5 children are among the dead. 14 others were reported injured when the 7-story building gave way. Officials expect the number of dead to rise. Yemen's Houthis claim to have shot down a Saudi fighter jet northeast of the capital, Sana'a. Saudi Arabia has been supporting Yemeni government forces engaged in renewed battles with the Iran-backed Houthis. Over the last 2 weeks, the group has been tightening its grip over shipping in the Red Sea. It is an important waterway for Saudi oil. If confirmed, the downing of the F-15 would be a sign the Houthis are taking their offensive to new levels. Crystal Gamansing reports.
14: The Houthis are now able to attack in a much more sophisticated way.
15: Elizabeth Kendall is an expert on Yemen at Girton College, Cambridge. The rebels, she says, have been benefiting from training, money and knowledge from Iran, but have their own goals.
14: Money, leverage, the control of shipping, therefore influence, and also ultimately about political recognition.
15: Saudi Arabia has been the Houthis' major opponents, backing Yemen's internationally recognized government forces locked in intense battles with the Houthis. The group claimed this morning it shot down a Saudi F-15 fighter jet with locally made air-to-surface missiles, a show of the group's growing capabilities. The Houthis, however, deny reports of launching a drone attack yesterday on Islam's holiest city, Mecca. The Royal Saudi Air Defense Forces say on Tuesday it intercepted and destroyed a hostile drone launch from Yemen before it entered Mecca's prohibited airspace. The Organization of Islamic Cooperation, made up of 57 member states, named the Houthis in its condemnation of the, quote, heinous attack. Mecca is sacred to Muslims around the world, the focal point of the annual Hajj pilgrimage. Saudi officials warned the Houthis not to cross that red line. Crystal Gamansing, CBC News, Jerusalem.
6: A gold mine collapse has killed at least 67 people in a remote area in Sudan. Survivors say it happened late yesterday in an area under control by the anti-government rapid support forces. Many more people are reported missing. Medical workers say the number of deaths is likely to rise. The apparent suicide of a Haitian college student in Springfield, Ohio, is raising concern among an already anxious immigrant community. His family says he was humiliated after losing his legal status in the U.S. and being forced to wear an ankle monitor. It's a fate hundreds of thousands of Haitians now face after federal protections were stripped away. The CBC's Ithel Musa brings us that story from Springfield.
16: He would try to wear a certain wardrobe to, like, hide the ankle monitor.
17: Yoa Lemaire says her friend Pierre Damas Bell was teased and called a criminal by fellow students for wearing an ankle monitor. The 20-year-old had no choice after losing his temporary protected status. Last month, the Haitian honor roll student walked into oncoming traffic. His family believes it was motivated by the loss of his legal status.
18: It's too dangerous for people who work for the State Department to even walk down the street in Port-au-Prince.
17: Carl Ruby is a pastor in Springfield, Ohio, where nearly one in five residents is Haitian.
18: And yet we're sending people back.
17: The Trump administration ended temporary protected status for more than 300,000 Haitians in July. Now many are staying home out of fear of ICE detentions, ankle monitors, and deportations to Haiti.
19: We find ourselves in a place where we cannot leave, we cannot stay.
17: Gerline Joseph is the executive director of the San Diego-based nonprofit Haitian Bridge Alliance.
19: Many of the people who have tried to flee the U.S. into Canada have been pushed back into the U.S.
17: Joseph is urging Canada to open more humanitarian pathways for Haitians trying to escape the U.S. and possible deportation to a country where gang violence and kidnappings have become commonplace. Ithel Musa, CBC News, Springfield, Ohio.
6: And that is the latest national and international news from World Report. I'm Martina Fitzgerald. This is CBC News.
0: Hey, hey, it's Wednesday. Wednesday, September the 16th. I'm Doug Herbert. You are listening to Daybreak Kamloops. Marcello Bernardo is in on our news desk, and we've got a great show ahead of us this morning. We also have a gorgeous day ahead of us with sunshine, temperatures in the mid to low 20s. 24 will be the high here in Kamloops. And we start our show by talking about the Prime Minister's Economic Summit. He brought together hundreds of global investors and CEOs in Toronto this week, pitching them on putting their money into this country. We're going to find out how they responded in just a few moments' time. Marcello Bernardo is here with some local news headlines. Good morning, Marcello.
1: Good morning, Doug. Design plans for a new bridge linking downtown Kamloops to Tecumloops land over the Thompson River have not been finalized yet. On Saturday, an anniversary event will be held at the former site of the Red Bridge, which was deliberately burned down 2 years ago. And BC's Human Rights Commissioner says Indigenous communities are disproportionately affected by the increased threat of wildfires across the province. Kasari Govender's latest report shows reserves are four times more likely than other communities to have interface fires. Those stories and more coming up in about 20 minutes.
0: Thank you, Marcello. A playwright from the Robson Valley brings her unique rock musical to Kamloops this Friday and Saturday. We're going to meet the creator of Morning After at about 6:45 and artificial intelligence in the workplace. We're going to talk about that and how it can make some workplaces a little bit more uncomfortable. That's coming up at about 20 after. Let's take a look at that weather forecast. Did you notice the dew on your vehicle this morning, Marcella?
1: I did, but it wasn't too cold.
0: No.
1: I didn't wear a jacket when I went outside, and I thought, it's not that cold yet.
0: It's not too bad, but if you do have things outside that you're worried about, it is going to drop down to an overnight low of 3 tonight, so things are starting to cool down. We're sitting at 8 degrees right now, so... Be ready, Marcella. If you sleep with your window open, tomorrow morning's going to be a bit cooler.
1: I don't sleep with my window
0: open. You don't. Okay. Kamloops, Merritt, and Logan Lake will see sunshine today. A high of 22 for Kamloops and Merritt, 20 for Logan Lake. As I mentioned, it is clear and 8 degrees right now. It will be sunny for the rest of the week. Sun Peaks and Barrier, sunny. 16 for Sun Peaks, 22 for Barrier. Litton, Lillooet, Cache Creek, and Ashcroft, sunny. A high of 27. In Clinton, you have a high of 21 with sunshine. 22 is the high for Chase, the Shoe Swap, and Falkland with sunshine and a few clouds. Clearwater, Blue River, and Revelstoke, mainly sunny. A high of 24 for Clearwater and Revelstoke, 20 for Blue River. In 100 Mile House, Williams Lake, and Anaheim Lake, you will see sunshine with a high of 23. At the Williams Lake Airport right now, it is clear and 6 degrees. Kelowna, sunny, a high of 23. And Vancouver, blue sky with a high of 20.
1: Taking a look at the roads, ongoing upgrades along the Coquihalla Highway may cause minor delays in the Merritt area until the end of next month. Highway 1 through Sycamuse has construction work, so watch for traffic control there. Starting today, a large section is going to be closed from 9 a.m. to 3 p.m. weekdays and Saturdays, with single lane alternating traffic at night from 8 p.m. to 6 a.m. Detour routes are Highway 97A and 97B. Here in Kamloops, upgrades continue along the Trunk Hill Road on the North Shore, with traffic being detoured and speed reductions in effect. Work also continues at Seymour and 4th Avenue downtown for construction of the Performing Arts Center. And a continuous road closure is now in effect on Aberdeen Drive between Cross Hill Drive and Limfield Drive. That's in effect until September 25th because they're doing some site servicing work.
0: Oh, okay. All right.
1: And that's it.
0: That's it. All right. Well, if you see anything you want to let Marcella know about, you can give us a call, 1-855-400-CBC1. You can also email us, kamloops@cbc.ca. It is 6:13. And that's a wrap for Canada's first ever investment summit. Prime Minister Mark Carney gathered hundreds of global investors and CEOs in Toronto this week, pitching Canada as a great place for them to put their capital. So how persuaded were those investors? For his take, we are joined now by Joseph Steinberg. He's a professor of economics at the University of Toronto. Good morning, Joseph.
20: Morning. Thanks for having me.
0: Thanks for joining us. So what is your take on this summit? How did it go from your perspective?
20: Well, I think the summit overall went quite well in doing one thing, which is, I think, signaling to the global investment community that Canada is changing the way that it thinks about the investment environment, and that it is committed going forward for the long run to, creating an environment that makes doing investment here more attractive and, you know, more likely to pay off economically.
0: Is that a changed view? How did investors view Canada before this?
20: I think it is a changed view. I mean, you know, investors have always recognized that Canada is a politically stable country. We have lots of valuable natural resources and a skilled workforce, but there have always been challenges in getting projects that actually ultimately end up getting built. Concerns have always been there around permitting timelines and especially regulatory uncertainty, the regulations and tax structure changing from one prime minister to the next. What this summit did, I think, is signal to the investment community that Canada is trying to commit to being more stable and more, economical for the long term in terms of trying to foster investment.
0: Okay. Now, one of the announcements that came out of this meeting was the privatization of a number of Canada's largest airports. But what do we know about that at this point anyhow?
20: What do we know about this is that I think it's less of a big deal than it sounds like in a way. These airports are already operated by independent entities. They're just not-for-profit airport authorities. These airports are not run by the federal government as it stands. And so what this proposal amounts to is selling the concession to run the airport to private investors while the federal government would still retain the ownership of all of the underlying land and the assets. So this is not like an outright sale of the airports themselves. It's a sale of the right to run the airports. And I think that makes, that means a lot.
0: Okay.
20: The only thing that is really going to be different going forward if this happens is that the entities that run the airports will have more of an incentive to operate efficiently and generate a, you know, market-oriented return, if you will.
0: Realistically, how much money could this bring into the federal government's coffers?
20: I haven't seen any specific numbers bandied about yet. I mean, certainly the sale to run, you know, Toronto Pearson, for example, has got to run in the, you know, I'd say in the single-digit numbers of billions of dollars.
0: Okay. So that would definitely help the government's finances.
20: That's right.
0: Now, who was at this summit? I know there were a lot of people, but were there any names that stood out for you?
20: Certainly, it was kind of a flashy event, if you will. Representatives from the biggest global investors were there. You know, Larry Fink of BlackRock, John Gray of Blackstone. Those are the single biggest hedge funds and private equity groups in the world. The biggest names from the domestic investment world were there as well. You know, both CPP and PSP were actually co-hosts of the summit. That's the demand side. The supply side, of course, is all of the Canadian entities pitching investment opportunities. All the energy majors were there, pitching things ranging from pipelines to nuclear projects. Bell kind of opened the summit with this announcement of a massive $50 billion data center expansion in Saskatchewan. So, you know, it looked like pretty much everybody who you would hope to be there was there, in a sense.
0: Okay, and former Prime Minister Stephen Harper was there, and he closed out this conference. What stood out for you about that?
20: Well, again, what stands out to me about that more than anything that he actually said, just to wrap around where this conversation started, is that, you know, you can't underestimate the significance of having a former Conservative Prime Minister participating in this summit alongside the Liberal government. And again, if you're a global investor thinking about, you know, participating in a project that's not going to start paying off for 20 or 30 years, it really matters to you what is the country's commitment to the investment environment, you know, far beyond the lifetime of one government. And so the idea here is that having Stephen Harper there is signaling to the global investment community that improving the investment environment here in Canada has become a much more durable cross-party objective than has been the case previously.
0: Okay, and now the federal government was hoping to bring in big money with this investment conference, and that, of course, is going to be something we're all watching. What sectors might be potentially investing? What are we going to watch for now?
20: Well, I think you should, you know, the obvious ones to look for are the energy sector, oil and natural gas, which are both going to benefit a lot from this mega deduction that I mentioned, but also the fact that we just have this current geopolitical environment that is driving up energy prices dramatically. I think we should also be looking to, broadband and data centers and things like that. But I want to emphasize before we close that the conversation shouldn't focus just on these flashy mega projects. The success here is not the single biggest dollar figure that is announced at the conference or maybe announced in the weeks to come. What matters at the end of the day is the overall aggregate level of investment and innovation in this country. And what really moves the needle there more than single projects are, you know, manufacturers, logistics companies, small businesses all across the economy, upgrading their equipment, modernizing, adopting better technologies. And this is what this mega deduction is all about. It's a broad investment incentive that is going to incentivize, you know, businesses all across the economy to do this. And the great thing about this kind of incentive is that, you know, we don't need to know in advance which individual businesses will have the best opportunities, what those opportunities look like. We don't have to select projects ex ante. We can let the market figure out what those projects are going to be. And that's why economists like myself have long been advocating for this kind of incentive. I think it is more than anything what's going to move the needle in terms of driving the overall level of investment across the country that is going to help put the country on better footing in terms of productivity growth for the long run.
0: Very interesting. Okay, well, Joseph, thank you for walking us through all of this morning, and you have yourself a fine day.
20: Yeah, you too.
0: That is Joseph Steinberg, a professor of economics at the University of Toronto, and he joined us this morning from Toronto.

0: It is 6:21. You're listening to Daybreak Kamloops in Williams Lake at 92.1 FM, right here in Kamloops at 94.1 FM. Imagine you work in an office and the person in the next cubicle over is using AI to do their job and keeping it a secret. Should you report them? Are they even breaking the rules? Our next guest says this kind of suspicion is sowing mistrust in many workplaces. Jennifer Moss is the author of Why Are We Here? Creating a Work Culture Everyone Wants. Good morning, Jennifer.
1: Good morning.
0: So why is AI contributing to a breakdown in trust among colleagues and I guess maybe among folks in general?
1: Well, we have to recognize that we don't bifurcate between work and life. I mean, it's so integrated in everything we do. So the feelings that we might have in our personal lives and across society writ large, we're going to feel that inside of our day-to-day experience of work. We've always had this sort of existential threat around AI, Terminator movies, iRobot, you know, that all of that idea that AI is going to take over the world feels very real. And it's even becoming increasingly more worrisome these days. And so you bring that sense of threat inside the workplace, and that makes you feel like there has to be a secrecy around using it, or you're not sure if you should be. And you also just don't trust it. And again, there's lots of people that are bullish on AI, and then there's people that are resistant. And a lot of it has to do with our feeling of threat level towards AI.
0: We've seen some studies suggesting people hide their use of AI from coworkers. I think a KPMG report putting it at 57%. Why do you think people feel like they should keep it secret?
1: There's lots of reasons for this. We've found that people that are using AI and it's supposed to be good, it's saving them time, are realizing that their job hasn't really developed outside of those admin skills maybe that AI is replaced. And so when they find out that maybe AI could replace them, they're not putting their hand up to say it's the case. We're also finding that people that come in specifically to innovate for AI, you know, developers, software engineers, et cetera, they're worried that they're innovating themselves out of the job with the technology that they're building. So maybe they're being more resistant or fearful and secretive about building it or slowing their job down so that they're not going to lose their job. And then, you know, and just in general, people don't know what tasks they're supposed to use for AI and which ones they're not. There's no policy. So you have to be secretive when you don't know what's acceptable and what is not acceptable at work.
0: What about the tensions that are created when you have somebody who's like a heavy super AI user and then you have others in the same workplace who say, no, AI is going to replace us. Let's get rid of it. I don't want to use it. How does that sort of affect a workplace culture?
1: It reduces psychological safety because in organizations that are so bullish on AI, AI, you know, or bust, even though they don't really necessarily know if AI is making their employees more productive, if it's making them more competitive. In a lot of cases we're seeing now, compute costs for AI are actually more expensive than their entire employee base to like hire and maintain. So, you know, there's a lot of questions and there's people that are all over it. But when you have an organization that's so bullish about it, those super users are the ones that are getting promoted and supported. Whereas those that are showing resistance, they have to kind of fake it because the culture is all about AI, and that makes it them feel less psychologically safe. It makes them feel like they can't speak up and they can't have normal conversations about what the future of AI and their jobs look like.
0: What should companies be doing if they are really getting into the world of AI to help bring their employees along and keep people happy with it?
1: Across the board, I highly recommend that politicians and leaders and influencers and employers, that they do a better job of not just saying AI is going to replace all jobs. There is so much research and data that show that life satisfaction and career satisfaction go hand in hand. And people want to work that mattering and feeling like they've accomplished something in the day. It's important to them. We all don't want to just sit around like if you've ever seen the Disney movie WALL-E, where mm-hmm. we're just kind of rolling around in these chairs, sipping our 7-Elevens. You know, like I think we want to be able to contribute. And so I think let's stop that narrative. That's important. And then also employers need to be much more specific about what tasks you should use for AI and which ones shouldn't, and empowering managers to give real-time information about when that changes, how that changes, and what the future outlook for individual employees look like on a day-to-day basis.
0: How do your feelings about AI change depending on how far along you are in your career, whether you're, you know, just starting out or you're nearing retirement?
1: This is a great question. I spent a lot of time in understanding generational divides, which is really different right now in this post-COVID world. It's really changed, and especially with AI adoption. And we tend to look at Gen Zs as being digitally native. So the expectation is they're just supposed to come into work and be able to pick up on AI immediately. But most Gen Zs are using AI in a personal way. They're not necessarily using, say, for example, a customer relationship management technology, you know, AI software in their day-to-day lives. So we can't just expect that they're supposed to pick that up. And a lot of young people are feeling this high sense of fearing that that they don't know what they're doing. And so that creates a divide. But on that flip side, mature workers are being overlooked for AI and technology training. This is a problem that's been, you know, ongoing for a long time. But a lot of mature workers right now, 1 in 5 in Canada are hitting retirement age every day. They're exiting the workforce. They are not staying because they do not feel like they're being prepared for the future of work, or that they're being cared for by their employer. And that talent pipeline is going to be extremely thin if we don't start training mature workers with AI.
0: Okay. Well, Jennifer, thank you for your time on this morning.
1: Thanks so much. It's great to chat with you.
0: That is Jennifer Moss, a workplace expert and the author of Why Are We Here? Creating a Work Culture Everyone Wants. Now, some new music from Peach Lofi with In Your Control.

0: That was In Your Control by Toronto's Peach Loafy. I think I'm saying that correctly. In our next half hour, we will, of course, talk sports, and we will hear from BC's Minister of Emergency Management. Lots more on the go, but first, it's time for the news.
1: This is CBC News. Good morning, I'm Marcella Bernardo in Kamloops. It's 8 degrees and clear. Williams Lake is 6 degrees and clear. A popular Kamloops-based makeup agency has shut its doors following numerous complaints about double bookings, last-minute cancellations, and unpaid debts. As CBC's Brady Strachan reports, the abrupt closure leaves couples and contractors scrambling for answers and service.
2: Kelowna groom Mike Johnson got an email last week stating the hair and makeup agency for his upcoming wedding was closing its doors. The announcement from the Cassidy Watt Artistry Collective followed a flood of online allegations this month detailing last-minute cancellations, missing refunds, and unpaid wages.
3: Oh, it's been like crazy stressful trying to find a makeup artist, hairstylist who's available within the last 2 weeks to come and do a wedding has been absolutely challenging.
2: Well, Johnson says his deposit was returned. Multiple contractor artists and couples who booked far into 2027 say they are still owed money. Hair and makeup artist Mia Johnson says she's owed nearly $32,000 in back pay.
4: I mean, I'm a single mom with two kids.
2: Cassidy Watt did not agree to an interview with CBC News, but in a statement, she cited the closure on burnout and health issues, stating she's working to process refunds. Brady Strachan, CBC News, Kelowna.
1: Almost 2 years after arson destroyed a landmark bridge in Kamloops, work continues to rebuild it. The province, which is responsible for replacing the historic Red Bridge built in 1936, has not yet finalized design plans. Traffic between downtown Kamloops and the Mount Paul Industrial Park has been disrupted since the bridge burned down September 19, 2024. More than 6,000 feedback forms submitted to BC's Ministry of Transportation support building a new two-lane crossing. City officials and Tecumloops leaders have been critical of delays, which include ongoing site assessments. They're hosting a two-hour-long anniversary event Saturday at 10 a.m. Anyone attending the public memorial at Pioneer Park along the Thompson River is encouraged to wear red. Meanwhile, calls to improve the Trans-Canada Highway through Revelstoke continue following several fatal crashes and

0: Ministry of Transportation, requesting more police along the highway and significant infrastructure improvements.
1: There's a lot of areas that are still basically in the same condition they were in the 60s.
0: In a statement, the ministry says it is investing in improved infrastructure along Highway 1 and urges drivers to obey speed limits. Jacqueline Gelinow, CBC News, Salmon Arm.
2: A Kamloops City Councilor running for mayor says if elected, he will create a campus of care to better address homelessness. Michael Riley made the announcement at a site in the Mission Flats area owned by the city and across the street from a social housing complex. He's confident BC Housing, Interior Health, and existing shelter operators will agree to lease that space.
3: DRIPA and its impact.
2: We'll have that story later. The emergency shelter O'Reilly mentioned, Merritt Place, has been frequently visited by police dealing with street disorder in that business district. He plans to shut down the Notre Dame Drive site, which is funded by BC Housing and managed by the Canadian Mental Health Association. We've reached out to the operators for a response. In Vancouver yesterday, hundreds of municipal leaders talked about proposed changes to the province's controversial Declaration on the Rights of Indigenous Peoples Act.
3: DRIPA and its impacts on BC's laws and major resource projects has been a source of debate inside the BC legislature and between law experts at the Union of BC Municipalities Conference. Merle Alexander is an Aboriginal resource lawyer.
4: DRIPA itself creates this super secret exclusive society.
3: Karen Restoul, Director of Indigenous Affairs at the McDonald Laurier Institute, says Aboriginal rights are already enshrined in Canada's constitution.
5: What is DRIPA / UNDRIP adding to Section 35 protected rights here in Canada?
3: Dwight Newman holds the Canada Research Chair in Indigenous Rights in Constitutional and International Law. He says a lack of transparency from the government has created mistrust. BC's Indigenous Relations Minister Spencer Shander Herbert warned that scrapping DRIPA entirely could result in protests and court battles. Katie DeRosa, CBC News, Vancouver.
2: And finally, BC's Human Rights Commissioner is highlighting the disproportionate impact of wildfires on vulnerable people, including seniors, children, and people with mobility issues. In her latest report, Kasari Govender says Indigenous communities are hit hardest by emergencies, which can lead to poverty or loss of crime.
6: We're concerned with the ability to be responsive in this context. So can you evacuate? Can you save what's important to you in an effective way? And if you have fewer resources at your disposal to do that, we think emergency management approaches need to take that into account.
2: Across BC, 93 wildfires are currently listed as active, with only one burning out of control in a forested area south of Terrace and Houston. It is 6:36, and that is your latest local CBC News.
7: Thank you, Marcella. The newscast went all over the province. So much stuff in there.
2: Well, I missed that clip of Michael Riley. I could have sworn I had it in there. So we'll have it. We'll have it at 7:30.
7: We will hear more from Mike for sure. Did you enjoy the sunshine later yesterday?
2: I did. Yes, I went for a bit of a walk and tried to clear my head.
7: Yes, good, good. I had a group of I think it was about a dozen, 10, 11, 12-year-olds out on the field in MacArthur Island playing baseball last night. So it was just so pleasant. Yeah, I'm coaching.
2: You're a good coach.
7: Well, you don't know that. You don't know that, but I try.
2: I've heard from your son. You're a good coach.
7: Okay, fair enough. We'll take that. We will, of course, that is a natural transition over to sports. So we will be talking sports with Matt Cullen again today. Scott Regier still down with some sort of illness, hoping he's back shortly. Sounds like he's on the mend. So we will talk with Matt in just a few moments' time. Of course, the Kamloops Storm have a big home opener coming up on the weekend. That game is, when is it? I will get you the details on their big home opener. But the Kamloops Storm have this Friday. Yes, a big family fun zone, big home opener planned. So we'll get more details on that coming up. And of course, the Kamloops Blazers also have their home opener Saturday night. Let's take a look at that weather forecast. It is going to be a gorgeous day this morning. You should get out and enjoy it. Kamloops, Merritt, and Logan Lake, mainly sunny. A high of 22 for Kamloops and Merritt, 20 for Logan Lake. Right now at the Kamloops Airport, it is 8 degrees and mainly clear. And we do see our overnight night lows really start to drop today. Oh, it seems like they've gone up again. All right, Environment Canada updating. Overnight low is going to be a 9 again today, not a 3, as I said earlier today. In Sun Peaks and Barrier, sunny, 16 in Sun Peaks, 22 in Barrier. Lytton, Lillooet, Cache Creek, and Ashcroft, sunny, a high of 27. Clinton, a high of 21 with sunshine. Chase, the Shoe Swap, and Falkland, a high of 22 with sunshine and a few clouds. In the North Thompson, your overnight lows will drop a bit. Clearwater, Blue River, and Revelstoke, mainly sunny, a high of 24. In Clearwater,

0: in Revelstoke, 20 for Blue River. In 100 Mile House, Williams Lake and Anaheim Lake, sunny, a high of 23. Right now at the Williams Lake Airport, it is 6 degrees and clear, and you are definitely seeing a drop in overnight lows in the Cariboo. In Kelowna, sunny, a high of 23. And on the coast in Vancouver, blue sky with a high of 20. Let's check in with Matt Cullen with CBC Sports. 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
1: Morning to you, Doug.
0: Now, the Toronto Blue Jays playoff chances took a serious hit last night. What exactly happened?
1: Yeah, the final playoff spot might just be slipping away from the Jays. They did get roughed up against the Tigers last night. 10-1 was the score at home. Some unhappy Jays fans last night across the country. Six different pitchers were used, none particularly effective in the Jays' defeat. It also leaves the Blue Jays two games back of the final wild card spot, with both Cleveland and Texas winning last night. Doug, there may be a bit of hope on the way, though. Last year's playoff hero, Treyu Savage, he's on his way back from injury. Did play in the minors last night. Did get roughed up a little bit, but he said the recovery is going well.
2: I mean, it's felt good up until this point, ever since I started throwing and getting off the mound. So that wasn't surprising, but I'm happy that it stayed the same. I'm confident that I can go up there and be competitive and have success and give him everything I got. So I'm just looking forward to what's next and just taking it day by day.
1: 10 games to go. He might have to give everything he's got to try and get the Jays back in the race. They have an afternoon game today against the Tigers, trying to avoid the sweep.
0: Okay. At the Wheelchair Basketball World Championships, Canada's women's team got a big boost.
1: Yes, this is where things start to get a bit more inspiring. This was a double overtime thriller for Canada over previously undefeated Great Britain, 92-91. Perfect run of 5-0 for the Canadians in the round robin. They now play in the elimination round. Prisen Lai, the Toronto native, spoke about the big win. You could tell how excited she was.
3: This was a crazy game. So many things happened. I think everything that could have happened, that game happened. And we still pushed through. And I'm just so proud of our team. It's a really good feeling knowing that we've had such a good record in the pool play and against really tough teams. I think that's going to prepare us really, really well for the next stages when the games are, you know, more and more important.
1: And that next stage will be the quarterfinal today, 11:45 a.m., as the World Championships continue from Ottawa. Canada plays Japan.
0: Ooh, okay, and onto the pitch. The Whitecaps have a very big game tonight.
1: The Whitecaps do have a very big game. Might be the biggest game of them all. It's a chance to reach a Canadian championship final. They've won the championship the last 4 years, and no Canadian team has ever won five in a row. The five-peat is on the table if they're able to make it through. It's the second leg of the semifinal after a 1-1 tieback on BC Place in the beginning of the month. Ralph Parisseau, who was just called up to the Canadians men's national team, of course, plays for the Whitecaps. He is ready for a big one against CF Montreal.
4: I mean, it's a trophy. I think, is it, we're going for five in a row? I don't know if anyone's ever won five in a row before, so that as well. You know, I'm Canadian. I want to be the best team in Canada and a place into Champions League for the next year. So a lot of reasons to want to win it, to need to win it. And so we'll get ourselves up for it and be ready for the game.
1: Whitecaps, though, Doug, are on a bit of a downturn right now, just one win in their last four games, but they should be able to handle Montreal, who have the second worst record in Major League Soccer this year, while the Whitecaps have the second best. So I've got my eye on that one. That's a big game tonight. The winner plays Forge, who are based out of Hamilton. And I also have my eye on Canucks preseason, which opens tomorrow in Penticton. Yes, hockey season right around the corner. The Canucks play in Seattle on Saturday for the first preseason game of the year.
0: And I was just reading some prognosticators predicting they will be the worst team in hockey this year, but hey.
1: That was last year. That was last year. Was on last to better year. Things this year.
0: Always. You know, hope springs eternal. All right. Well, Matt, thank you for your time this morning, and we will see if we get the chance to speak with you or Scott again tomorrow.
1: That's right. We will see. I'm on pins and needles.
0: All right. Talk to you again. Bye now.
1: Thank you. Bye.
0: That is the CBC's Matt Cullen, and some more details on the Kamloops Storm's home opener. They have a family fun zone running from 5 to 7 Friday night with bouncy castles, food trucks, a DJ, music, kids' activities, and more. That is free, and then the game kicks off at 7 o'clock on Friday night. So head down to MacArthur Island if you want to support the Storm. And then Saturday night, the Kamloops Blazers have their home opener at the Sandman Center, taking on the Victoria Royals. Game time, 6 o'clock.

0: Dozens of modular buildings built by the province in Kamloops and Kelowna will soon be torn down. Without ever being used, the units were all set up to house wildfire evacuees heading into the fall. Kelly Green is the Minister of Emergency Management and Climate Readiness, and I've reached her to hear more about this investment. Good morning, Minister.
1: Good morning.
0: So remind us why these buildings were built starting back in August.
1: Mm-hmm. We are always managing the amount of accommodations that we have to support evacuees. And in the case of, mid-August, we know that our institutions that have students come and they suddenly don't have accommodations anymore. They have moved their student accommodations to support students, and we can no longer support evacuees there. So we need to have alternatives. So this is part of the normal planning process of making sure that accommodations are available if people are evacuated en masse. We're always evaluating the situation to determine what our best needs are, how we can best meet our needs going forward.
0: How much did it cost for both villages in Kamloops and Kelowna to be built?
1: We're still assessing what the costs were for accommodations for the season. That information will be forthcoming. Right now, we know that we have contracts with third-party providers to operate those evacuee accommodations. They are temporary, and at the end of the season, we will be decommissioning them and returning the land back to its original condition.
0: Were these units ever used by wildfire evacuees?
1: To my knowledge, we weren't supporting evacuees at this location just due to timing of events. But, we never know when an event is going to happen. We don't know when we're going to suddenly need a lot of accommodations to support evacuees. So it really is prudent practice to make sure that we have accommodations in place should we have those kinds of situations. We always plan for the worst and hope for the best. And in this case, part of that is preparing to make sure that we have support available for people if they need it.
0: We see evacuees here in Kamloops pretty much every summer. Why dismantle these? Why not leave them in place for next year so you could save some money?
1: We're always looking for the best ways to support evacuees. Sometimes we look to these temporary options to bridge the end of the season. This is on ALR land, though, so the permitted use is very temporary for accommodations, and we are making sure that we're returning the land back to its original condition, even seeding it before we return the land back to the owners. Just really grateful for the opportunity to put up these evacuation accommodations. You never know when you're going to need them, and really grateful that we have that opportunity should the need arise.
0: When will they be dismantled?
1: We're always taking the advice of our experts in the ministry. And so as soon as we can determine that we don't need them anymore, they'll be dismantled. We do have minimum contract lengths, but we're at about that point now. So it's always being evaluated, and we'll take them down as soon as we can.
0: And what is the cost to tear down and replace and seed and just return it to the way it was?
1: Yeah, we'll be able to get a full estimate of all the costs for the season for accommodations. We don't have that right now. We're working with our third-party providers to set up these accommodations and maintain them in the event that they're needed. We'll be able to get that information after we assess the season.
0: Now, as we were heading into mid-August, how stretched were you for accommodations for wildfire evacuees?
1: Well, we know that we had mass evacuation from the Summerland area, from the regional district around Summerland, including the folks in Falder who are just devastated by the wildfire. But we also had many evacuations from other parts of the province as well. At one time, we had close to 20,000 people evacuated across British Columbia. And so we want to make sure that when we are having these significant evacuation events, that when we're transitioning kinds of accommodation back to their original purpose in the event of this case where we have student accommodation returning to students and not evacuees, we know that we need to have a backup plan. So that's what this is, and we'll be looking forward to returning it back to the original condition and assessing what our needs are for the future seasons. We're always busy planning and seeing what works best. We want to be able to support people and communities.
2: Will we see these types of accommodations again potentially next year? And maybe would you set them up a little earlier so they're ready in case of that fire situation?
1: Yeah, that's part of the process of evaluating what worked and what didn't, how we can best support people and communities. That work is just starting now. And so we'll have a more comprehensive report answers for this kind of question coming forward. It is important to make sure that we are having the supports available for communities.
2: We did hear from one of our city councilors earlier this year an idea where we could look at an EOC, Emergency Operations Center, being set up permanently here by the province. Is that something you're considering?
1: We're looking at all options right now. I know that, you know, with climate change, we're finding that we're having these hazard seasons that are more significant, they're more frequent, they're more severe, and the season lasts a lot longer. And so we are looking at what our best options are going forward. That might be something that's permanent, but it might be some combination of permanent and temporary accommodations or EOCs, those kinds of things. It is something that we're looking at. I don't have an answer today, though.
2: Okay, and last question. Do you see a world where maybe these temporary accommodations could be set up, wildfire fighters could potentially use them early in the season, and then you would use them later for evacuees so that they get a bit more usage as opposed to being built and taken down again?
1: Mm-hmm. Yeah, that's an excellent question. And I know that our wildfire service, you know, supporting them helps communities stay safe. They are deployed, though, all across the province. So we would really have to look at what the use case would be in that instance, because they are often as close as they can be to the wildfire that they're fighting.
2: Well, thank you, Minister, for your time this morning.
1: Thank you. Take care.
2: That was Kelly Green, BC's Minister of Emergency Management and Climate Readiness. It is 6:51. A new rock musical opens this week in Kamloops. It's inspired by how world events impact smaller communities here in the interior. Morning After is a production of Wishbone Theatre out of the Robson Valley with a number of contributors. It's got a two-night run coming up at the Pavilion Theatre starting this Friday night. Sharon Stearns is the artistic producer. Good morning, Sharon.
3: Good morning, Doug.
2: Morning After. Tell us, what is this show all about?
3: Morning After is a mix of theater and music and dance to tell a story that basically tackles our human desire for power and conquest, and pits that against our human desire for love and justice and community.
2: Okay.
3: And the music is all original music with a band called Dream Heavy, who I've worked with in the past, both musically, and two of the band members are also actors in my collective, which is called Wishbone Theatre. And then I wrote the script, and then I also have a choreographer from Quesnel who has choreographed a lot of the dance for this show as well.
2: Oh, so you've reached out to a lot of folks, and you've connected to create what sounds like a really interesting show.
3: Yeah, it's been a while coming. I think a year and a half ago, I had a good collaboration with Seth McDonald, who is the writer and musical director of Dream Heavy, and also was the musical director on this show. And yeah, just talking about our current political and social situation in our world right now and the issues that are going on, and trying to tackle them in a way that is entertaining and provocative and funny and make people kind of sit on the edge of their seats.
2: Isn't it difficult to try to layer all of that without potentially veering into too dark and you know, too much of a downer?
3: Yeah, so working against that has been challenging and also wonderful, because definitely the idea here is to celebrate our humanity and celebrate our desire to tell stories that are meaningful to our audience and not downers in any way, shape, or form.
2: When you first started putting this together, did you have a sense that, the world was kind of going to where we're at now? It seems like your show is quite timely.
3: It's really topical, Doug, for sure. And, you know, the original collaboration with my core collective in Wishbone was all about that, was all about how we can, you know, feel that confusion and that divisiveness that's going on and create something that's uplifting.
2: And you have a full band, is that right?
3: Yes, we do.
2: And so why should people consider taking their time out to come see Morning After?
3: If you want to listen to some wonderful music and hear entertaining and topical story that has a lot of good theatrical, physical movement and dance in it, it's a very exciting show. And I'm proud of all the work that we've done to put this together over the last year. And hopefully our Kamloops audiences will be entertained.
2: Well, break legs, Sharon. Pleasure meeting you. And thanks for your time this morning.
3: Thank you, Doug. Yes. Yeah. You take care.
2: That was Sharon Stern, the artistic producer of Wishbone Theatre, based in the Robson Valley. The company's new show, Morning After, has two performances this Friday and Saturday night at the Pavilion Theatre, 7:30 p.m. Tickets are $35 and can be purchased at Kamloops Live Box Office. It's time now for Mindbreakers.
4: We have a plastic bottle that is lit up by a UV flashlight, is shining and guiding us towards my moth trap.
2: People use city parks for all sorts of reasons, kicking a ball around, taking the dog for a walk, or maybe just communing with nature. But lately, a master's student at Carleton, Donovan Martin, has been hitting up parks to attract and trap moths using a UV light.
4: This moth trapping we're doing is part of a long overarching study about the effect of urban planting initiatives. Now, I myself am working on Lepidoptera, our moths and butterflies, but we have members of the labs looking at birds and their bird breeding activity and doing general assessments on the different plant species in the parks. But moths, for example, are very important pollinators that often go overlooked. They're doing a lot of that nocturnal pollination as well. They're serving as a vital food source for the birds.
2: What we want to know this morning is what makes a moth different from a butterfly. There are a couple answers we will take here. 1-855-400-CBC1 is the number to call. What makes a moth different from a butterfly? 1-855-400-2221. And while you dial, here is Hawksley Workman. And this is A Moth Is Not a Butterfly.

to understand. Our question this morning, what makes a moth different from a butterfly? We'll take a variety of answers. 1-855-400-CBC1.

0: That was Huxley Workman with his song, A Moth Is Not a Butterfly. And unfortunately, either our phones aren't working or people are sleeping in this morning. Just getting callers right now. Unfortunately, I'm talking on the radio. I can't take that call. What makes a moth different from butterfly? They're awake in the night. Butterflies the day. Moths have feathered antennae. Butterflies have long, thin antennae. Moths have thicker, fuzzy bodies. Butterflies have thinner, smooth bodies. So there's just some varieties for you. Marcella sitting down at the news chair, but I think we're out of time, Marcella. Sorry.
1: I'll run these later.
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4: The Okanagan region of British Columbia is used to wildfires, but this year a fire burned so quickly and violently that it took everyone by surprise. A documentary takes us into the rushed evacuation of the community of Summerland, coming up on The Current.
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5: This is World Report. Good morning, I'm Martina Fitzgerald. Amnesty International is accusing Iranian security forces of crimes against humanity. That from a just-released 1,000-page report that comes 4 years after the start of the Woman Life Freedom Movement. Amnesty is naming more than 80 officials, it says, are responsible for the brutal crackdown that followed. Our senior international correspondent Margaret Evans brings us that story from London.
6: It was the death in police custody of a young Iranian woman named Mahsa Amini on September 16, 2022, that lit the flames for mass protests against Iran's government. She'd been arrested 3 days earlier for allegedly violating the country's hijab laws, beaten by police, according to witnesses. Rights groups say more than 550 people were killed in the government crackdown that followed, most by December the same year. Amnesty has spent 4 years mapping the chain of command behind what it says amount to crimes against humanity.
7: We've analyzed over 2,000 videos that show the violent conduct of the security forces, and together with our evidence lab, we verified and analyzed these videos.
6: Rahab Bahraini is a human rights lawyer and Iran researcher with Amnesty. She says the lack of an international mechanism to bring perpetrators to justice draws a line to the thousands of protesters killed by Iranian security forces last December, just before the start of the U.S.-Israeli war on Iran.
7: This normalization of mass protest killings in Iran must end, and victims and the population look to the global community.
6: Amnesty says it will be using the 1,000-page long report to lobby the UN for an international tribunal on Iran. Margaret Evans, CBC News, London.
5: A building collapse overnight in Gaza City has killed at least 16 people. Palestinians attempt to dig out a boy trapped beneath rubble. Rescuers say they are searching for dozens of people who were believed to be sheltering inside. The building was known to be unstable from Israeli strikes earlier in the war. Alessandro Mrakic is head of the United Nations Development Program in Gaza. He says the collapse points to a much larger problem.
8: We need to prepare. There are approximately 400 buildings at risk of collapse.
5: Rescue workers say 5 children are among the dead. 14 others were reported injured when the 7-story building gave way. Officials expect the number of dead to rise. In Sudan, a gold mine collapse has killed at least 67 people. Survivors say it happened late yesterday in an area under control by the anti-government rapid support forces. With many more people reported missing, the number of deaths is likely to rise. Canada is receiving a unique invitation from the European Union to join the EU as an associate member. Prime Minister Mark Carney is in France, attending a state address by EU Commission President Ursula von der Leyen. Carney is set to deliver a speech to the European Parliament tomorrow. But as the CBC's Evan Dyer reports from Strasbourg, he's already making headway in strengthening Canadian-European relations.
9: This is why I have invited Prime Minister Mark Carney of Canada.
10: The Europeans were expected to give Mark Carney a warm welcome
1: But European Commission President Ursula von der Leyen still had one surprise in store.
9: So I would like to work with you on opening the door for Canada to being the first associate member of the European Union.
1: That invitation was unusual, given just days ago Carney said Canada is not seeking membership in the EU, but rather a unique alliance. Associate member is not a category that currently exists, and it's not clear how it will work. The EU generally tries to keep a very clear distinction between members and non-members. Membership has privileges, but comes with a cost. Countries have to agree to surrender a degree of sovereignty. Canadian officials have said that Canada is seeking this alliance to strengthen its sovereignty and not to dilute it. While most members of the EU Parliament applauded von der Leyen's invitation, the benches where the right-wing populist bloc sits stayed quiet. Many questions remain to be discussed before an EU-Canada summit in Montreal at the end of next month.
9: This is not a partnership against anyone else.
1: Von der Leyen didn't mention the United States in her speech. She focused on the shared democratic values of Canada and Europe. And whatever form of membership or alliance emerges from these talks, it's been made clear that it doesn't include the United States. Evan Dyer, CBC News, Strasbourg.
5: And if you would like more on this story, you can go to our website, cbcnews.ca. There you'll find a closer look at what Canada's unique alliance with the EU might look like. On Monday, Parliament will resume for the full sitting. To prepare, the federal Conservatives are holding a two-day caucus retreat in Penticton, B.C. This is the time to lay out priorities. But the party and its leader, Pierre Poilievre, are facing a big challenge: finding space in a national conversation about trade and Canada-U.S. relations. The CBC's Rafi Bujikanian has more.
10: Those who do own homes are being hit with higher and higher mortgage payments.
11: Conservative leader Pierre Poilievre in BC returning to a message that's worked before: the high cost of living.
10: Gas is now $2 a liter in British Columbia.
11: His party once leveraged affordability issues to climb to the top of Canadians' voting intentions, but the current political landscape is far different. Abacus data pollster David Coletto points out those political fortunes for Poilievre were before U.S. President Donald Trump's return to the White House and the current trade war between Washington and Ottawa.
12: That's a hard question to answer, right? How do you make yourself relevant when most Canadians think the biggest threat to their lives is coming from the United States?
11: And as he reckons with that, Poilievre is watching one of his party's biggest names, former Prime Minister Stephen Harper, support the government's walking away from a U.S. trade deal.
13: This had to be a very difficult decision, but I do believe that our government had no choice but to take this path.
11: Poilievre said that does not undermine him, that Conservatives will work with anyone to stand up for Canadians. But as a busy fall agenda threatens to crowd him out, questions linger over how he can get Canadians to tune in. Rafi Bujikanian, CBC News, Penticton, British Columbia.
5: The U.S. Federal Reserve is expected to increase interest rates. Economists predict today's hike will be a quarter percentage point, bringing the rate to about 4%. If it happens, it would be the first hike since 2023, and it would likely ignite a negative reaction from the U.S. president. Mark Carcasol is in our Washington bureau this morning. Mark, why is the president so focused on this?
14: President Trump campaigned on making life more affordable for Americans, and higher costs for gas, groceries, they don't really line up with that promise. Neither does the potential for higher credit card debt and mortgage rates. Buying a home's already tough here, and U.S. realtor Kerry Adams with Compass Real Estate tells NBC News clients are looking at this with even more caution going forward.
15: They're saying, you know, I'm already feeling it at the gas pump, at the grocery store, and now I'm feeling it in mortgage rates. Maybe I'll sit on the sidelines a little while longer.
14: Now, the president insisted recently on social media that the U.S. is so strong it should have the world's lowest interest rates, regardless of the formulas that the Federal Reserve uses to make its decisions. And the U.S. economy is definitely not weak, but it's not at its peak either. There are strong labor numbers, yes, but a spike in oil prices caused by the war in Iran leading to record high diesel prices amid a bump in overall energy prices, that all translates to everything else being that much more unaffordable.
5: It was just a few months as well that Kevin Warsh was handpicked by Donald Trump to be chair of the Federal Reserve. What could a rate hike mean for the president politically?
14: there's some belief that given how hard President Trump has pushed for a rate cut, hiking interest rates would put Warsh at odds with the president. But officials at the White House insist the president fully respects Warsh's independence to make his own decisions. This is also kind of a test of Warsh's credibility. Will he make his own moves or will he follow the president's playbook? And there are also wider implications. President Trump has said multiple times now that if the Fed doesn't cut rates today, he would completely cut off trade with some countries that the U.S. has a trade deficit with. He hasn't named names, but Canada is one of the countries that the president routinely cites when he talks about the U.S.'s trade deficits.
5: All right. Thank you, Mark.
14: Thank you.
5: That is the CBC's Mark Carcasol in Washington. And finally, all four of the supporting acts have quit British singer Ed Sheeran's tour in support of rapper Macklemore. Macklemore was removed from the lineup after making pro-Palestinian comments on stage during a recent performance in New Jersey. Sheeran says the decision was made by tour promoters after venues threatened to cancel shows. Sheeran defended his choice not to take a stance, saying he chooses to not speak publicly about his personal views. And that is the latest news from World Report. I'm Martina Fitzgerald. This is CBC News.
0: Thank you, Martina Fitzgerald. I'm Doug Herbert, and this is Daybreak Kamloops right here on CBC Radio 1. It is Wednesday, September the 16th, and we've got mainly sunny conditions throughout our listening area. Temperatures in the mid-20s. It's going to be a nice day out there. And in this half hour, we head to the UBCM to chat with Justin McElroy, our reporter on the ground there. Homelessness, drug use, public safety questions, all a big story in many cities in recent years. But is the conversation changing? Justin will look at what's happening at UBCM on that front and more. And we'll even talk about the possibility of a provincial election. There's some chatter about that. Marcella Bernardo is here with some news headlines. Good morning, Marcella.
16: Good morning, Doug. A gang linked to extortion in the Lower Mainland has sent a disturbing letter to police and other authorities with a warning 5,000 members in Canada cannot be stopped. And the province is changing BC's free booking system for popular parks. This after figuring out some people have been making reservations just to sell them. Those stories and more coming up in the news at 7:30.
0: No way. That has never happened.
16: Of course not.
0: Yes. For those of us that do log on very early in the morning to try to make our summer camping reservations, it's been a topic of discussion.
16: And I would ask, who would pay to go camping?
0: Well, and I would say, Marcella, you were deprived as a child and it's affected you throughout your whole life. But we can have that discussion again.
16: Yes, we can.
0: I look forward to it when it starts to warm up and camping season comes back in full force. But okay. You could always winter camp, Marcella.
16: Oh, yeah, sure.
0: You sure could. All right.
16: At the Marriott.
0: At the Marriott. All right. That's where Marcella will be winter camping. In this half hour, the longtime mayor of Logan Lake has recently been acclaimed for another term. We'll chat with Robin Smith at about 20 after 7 this morning. And we will chat more about the Bishnoi gang with Jason Proctor at about 7:40. Let's take a look at that weather forecast. Merritt, Kamloops, and Logan Lake, mainly sunny. 22 for Kamloops and Merritt, 20 for Logan Lake. Right now at the Kamloops Airport, it is nice and sunny. It is 6 degrees. In Sun Peaks and Barrier, you've got sunshine, 16 is your high. In Sun Peaks, 22 for Barrier. Lytton, Lillooet, Cache Creek, and Ashcroft, sunny with a high of 27. Clinton up to 21 with sunshine. Chase, the Shoe Swap, and Falkland, a high of 22 with sunshine and a few clouds. Clearwater, Blue River, and Revelstoke, mainly sunny, a high of 24 for Clearwater and Blue River, 24 for Clearwater and Revelstoke, 20 for Blue River. 100 Mile House, Williams Lake, and Anaheim Lake, sunny, a high of 23 at the Williams Lake Airport, 6 degrees and clear. Kelowna, sunny and 23, and Vancouver, sunny with a high of 20.
16: And just a reminder, Highway 1 through Sycamuse is closed between 9 a.m. and 3 p.m. weekdays and Saturdays, with single lane alternating traffic at night from 8 p.m. to 6 a.m. Detour routes are Highway 97A and 97B. That's for construction work that's ongoing. So it's been going on for a while. And also just some ongoing upgrades along the Coquihalla Highway may cause minor delays in the Merritt area over the next few weeks. If you see anything else we should know about, send us an email at kamloops@cbc.ca.
0: Thank you, Marcella.
16: You're welcome.
0: It is 7:13. At the annual Union of BC Municipalities Convention, local politicians discuss the issues that are causing the most stress in their communities. And in recent years, that's included an awful lot of talk about difficulties managing things like tent encampments or open drug use. But is that conversation shifting a little bit? Our municipal affairs reporter, Justin McElroy, is at the UBCM conference all week, and he joins us now with more on that story. Good morning, Justin.
17: Good morning, Doug.
0: So we have discussed a lot in recent years about these overlapping issues of homelessness, open drug use, public safety, and the different responses to these issues. What is the conversation about them like this year at UBCM?
17: You know, it's really fascinating because I think for a number of years now, it has been the number one issue at UBCM, and it's been the number one thing where people, politicians, staffers have said, this is a new problem. This is a growing problem. This is something that is the number one thing that is driving anger in our communities. This time around, that's not the case. It still is a huge issue for communities big and small. And UBCM president and Prince George counselor Corey Ramsey spoke to us about that.
18: The challenges with community safety, and it's not just Prince George, it's communities across the province are dealing with challenges. You know, we're asking for complex care beds. We want affordable housing, involuntary care, treatment beds, you know, and the province is responsible for providing these services, but a lot of local governments are really picking up the pieces to try and fill those gaps. But our financial system, our property tax system, was never intended to fix those types of issues. So it does put a lot of financial strain on communities.
17: And but at the same time, while that is the case, we've gone from a situation where many municipalities have gone, we don't have a hand on this whatsoever, to now they have a sort of sense of how they're dealing with it. And so it's a different sort of confidence towards this. And I found it really fascinating this week.
0: Interesting. Sounded like you were standing by a waterfall there.
17: Indeed, we were.
0: Okay. Are there any meetings or policy forums specifically about these issues this year?
17: Yeah, there was one yesterday called the Continuum of Response in Our Communities, and it featured senior staff from Langley City, Penticton, and Fort St. John. So three mid-sized communities in three different parts of the province talking about shared approaches and the things that they are seeing. And all three communities are housing first in how they're dealing with tent encampments and these drug and safety issues. But they also have things like bans on overnight sheltering, bans in specific parks for loitering. One person said, I don't know if things have gotten easier, but maybe we're getting a little bit better at understanding the problem, communicating the problem, and acknowledging the legitimate concerns that people have around the impact of their spaces. It was really fascinating for all of to see these models that are now in place and have been for 12 to 24 months in a lot of these communities and municipalities really wrapping their heads around what works and what doesn't.
0: What was your big takeaway from that?
17: You know, there just those commonalities and the fact that it is something now where municipalities feel that they have a little bit more of a handling on it, how the conversation has gone away from decriminalization, which sucked up so much of the oxygen in these communities. And they said it was really hard to have substantive conversations with a decent number of the population while that was still an ongoing pilot. But they also talked about being proactive in combating social media anger and sometimes myths. Julie Check is the general manager in public safety of partnerships in Penticton and says that they track a lot of different data, both from people that are in encampments, but also the reasons that people call in and have specific concerns. And she says that the more they're able to track the issue with quantitative data, the more they're both able to treat the issue better, but also give the public a better tangible sense of what they're doing.
19: Social media is like the entry point for people to share their perspectives on the entire continuum. And that's one of the things in our community we've really prioritized with our social sector partners and with our law enforcement agencies to start to collect and report out our data, right? Like data that doesn't get translated is a missed opportunity because I think sometimes there are narratives that the data can actually help nuance, provide the nuance and the contouring to what's actually occurring.
17: In Penticton, RCMP calls for service around encampments are down 10%. Bylaw calls for service down 39%. When they're able to say, look, these are the facts on the ground instead of people's emotional first reaction to things, they say that it's a substantial help.
0: Okay. And was there anything else they said about misconceptions or trying to reduce the tensions around these issues?
17: Yeah, so a number of things, but one of them I found really fascinating was from Fort St. John's Chief Administrative Officer Milo McDonald, because he said something that increasingly comes up that they have to combat, which living in Vancouver, I am all far too well acquainted with.
20: Just this idea that, you know, they bust them in from somewhere, you know, and it's like this, the mythical buses that never, you know, I mean, no one's ever seen one of these buses, but like everybody sees, but they can't possibly, there's so many of them, they can't possibly come from here. And then you would go and you talk to them and yeah, they actually do come from here. You know, I mean, not all of them, but you know, the vast majority of them, they're legitimately from our community. Like we have skin in this game, you know, this isn't a case of having somebody dumping their problems off on our doorstep. Of course, some people come from other communities. That's part of the, but that's not the dominant story. That's not the pathway. And that to me has been the biggest learning for us, is just that these are legitimately folks from here.
17: You know, there's this transition that's happened in a number of communities where you have that when you first start having a growing homeless community of believing things like that, to then staff doing the work, talking to people, finding the data, putting in these partnerships. It doesn't mean that things are much, much better in your Fort St. John's, in your Penticton's, in your Langley cities. But there's a growing confidence that they have an idea of how to deal with it that simply wasn't there 1 or 2 years ago.
0: Okay. Now, all this week, you've also been releasing data about people running in local elections across the province. Yesterday, you shared some data showing a decline in the percentage of women front running for office. But today you found a story with an upward trend line, haven't you?
17: Yeah, it's interesting because every election you hear people claim that less and less people are running for re-election. They're getting out of politics, that social media is so toxic now that who would ever want to stay in things. But this time around, 74% of mayors are seeking re-election. That is up from 4 years ago when just 70% did. The number of councillors seeking re-election for council up from 61% to 63%. And that doesn't even include people running for councillors running for mayor. Electoral area directors, because you got a lot of them in the area surrounding Kamloops. 68% seeked re-election 4 years ago. 74% are seeking re-election this time around. So 4 years ago, there was a lot in the air that made people go, I don't know if I want to stick around in local politics. Things have changed a fair bit in all sorts of ways in 4 years, and this was a fascinating look at the data.
0: Okay, I know you've got to run to your next show to talk with, but you're back at UBCM. What's on your agenda?
17: You know, it's Resolutions Palooza today begins, but also there's been increasing chatter about, you know, we're having local elections right now, but what about a provincial one as well? Really fascinating that people are getting a distinct sense from the NDP that they might be contending with two elections in their communities very soon. It's going to be super fascinating to see how that conversation develops over the rest of the week.
0: Yes, I'm seeing a lot of chat about that possibility online as well. Okay, Justin, thank you for your work. We'll talk to you tomorrow.
17: Thanks, Doug.
0: That is Justin McElroy, our municipal affairs reporter here at CBC, and he joins us from UBCM all week long. Also joining us from UBCM is our next guest. The longtime mayor of the District of Logan Lake has been acclaimed for another term. This will be Robin Smith's sixth term. She's called Logan Lake home since the age of three and has served as mayor for 18 years. For more, we're joined on the line by Robin Smith. We're catching her at UBCM. Good morning, Madam Mayor.
21: Good morning, Doug.
0: Congratulations.
21: Thank you.
0: So before we get into being back as mayor, I do want to pick up on a topic that Justin McElroy was just saying about at UBCM. Lots of chatter about a potential provincial election. Is that what you're hearing at UBCM as well?
21: Oh, there's definitely a lot of chatter in the background there. So it'll be interesting to see how things play out provincially over the next couple of weeks, no doubt.
0: Yes, okay. Well, you don't have to run in a re-election campaign anymore. What was it like to find out that you'd been acclaimed?
21: Well, I'd be lying if I told you that it didn't feel pretty good. I think that it's pretty nice to know that you have the trust of your community, and I think that's a demonstration of that. And it does make me feel pretty good to know that I'm unopposed and I don't have an election to run, and gives me other opportunities to perhaps run for UBCM.
0: Okay, and you know, were you surprised that no one ran against you?
21: I think that I sort of had a feeling that nobody would, because I felt like if somebody was going to, they kind of would have come out of the woodwork a little bit earlier. Mm-hmm. The other thing is we've had two by-elections in this term, so I felt like if anybody was inclined to run for mayor, then, you know, outside of my council, then they would probably want to first run for council, and they've had a couple opportunities. So it wasn't a super surprise, but at the same time, there's always that bit of wonder.
0: What made you decide that you wanted to run for re-election?
21: Well, first and foremost, I love what I do. It's my home, it's my community, and I love the work that I do. We have really great staff. I enjoy working with them as well. We've always had a good council. We've never had, big troubles within our council body. And so that's always been, you know, fulfilling for me. And I think that perhaps if it was different, it may not be quite so fulfilling, but I've been lucky in that sense. I think that's, you know, that's a big part of it. Just that I just really enjoy what I do, and it's my home, and I'm very, very happy to be back.
0: But what are some of the biggest issues that you want to tackle in your next term?
21: Well, I think we've seen what's going on with the Mine Life Extension, and that's creating a whole lot more stress than we even had before on our housing situation. So we're much like most other communities, you know, across BC and Canada, that we're really in need of different types of housing. Members of the community that have been there since, you know, 50 years ago when Logan Lake was established are still there now in their same homes, you know, hoping that there will be something that comes along that'll be conducive to, you know, people with a little bit more ability challenges and things like that. So I think that housing is always going to be a big one for us. And we always just want to make sure that we're working for what the community wants us to be working towards.
0: Okay. And as you are at the UBCM, are there any ministers you're trying to connect with to try to make some changes for your community?
21: Yeah, you betcha. We had an opportunity to meet with Minister Anderson. I guess that was Monday. These days mush a little bit. But yes. And we do have another meeting this morning at 8 o'clock with Minister Boyle. So definitely having opportunities to connect with some of the ministers. We had a good meeting with Tech yesterday as well. So just out there doing our thing.
0: Okay. Well, Robin, anything else you'd like to leave us with?
21: You know what? I guess I just want to extend my greatest congratulations to everybody across the province that is running in this election or retiring in this election. I have one, Councillor Gary Yaud, that has served on our council for 30 years, and he's retiring this year. So best of congratulations to him, and thank you immensely for your service.
0: Okay. Well, thank you to him. And as you say, thank you to everybody who has run and is running. Robin, we will speak again. Good luck with your time there in Vancouver.
21: I appreciate your time today, Doug. You have a good day.
0: That is Robin Smith, the mayor of the District of Logan Lake. Municipal elections, of course, across BC happen Saturday, October the 17th. And we will meet another Kamloops Council candidate coming up at about 10 after 8 this morning. Let's listen to some music. It is 7:27. We've got some time for Jan Arden. She's playing a show in Sun Peaks Friday night, part of the Alpenglow Festival. This is one of her big hits.

0: That is Jan Arden with her big hit, Could I Be Your Girl? She's playing a show in Sun Peaks on Friday as part of the Alpenglow Festival, and she takes the stage at 6 p.m. It is 7:30. It's time for the news.
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2: Good morning, I'm Marcella Bernardo in Kamloops. It's 6 degrees and mainly sunny. Williams Lake is 5 and also sunny. A popular bridal beauty agency based in Kamloops has permanently closed due to numerous complaints about double bookings, last-minute cancellations, and unpaid debts. Clients of the Cassidy Watt Artistry Collective took to social media to report problems. Several makeup artists contracted by Watt also say they're waiting for years of back pay. Mia Johnson says she's still owed nearly $32,000.
3: It's really frustrating. I sent her an email stating that if you were paying everyone in chronological order, I should have been at the top of that damn list.
2: Agency owner Cassidy Watt did not agree to an interview. In a statement to CBC, she blames health issues and burnout for the closure. She also claims she is working to process refunds in chronological order. A two-term city councillor who wants to be the next mayor of Kamloops plans to convert industrial land into an emergency housing shelter. Michael Riley says the Mission Flats property owned by the city is a perfect location for a campus of care that could be leased to BC Housing and Interior Health.
4: We have no official power. However, we have been a partner with BC Housing for the last decade. The sticking point always with emergency shelters specifically is location. To have 8.5 acres, 1.5 kilometers from your downtown core is a true game changer in how these services can be offered.
2: If BC Housing supports this proposal, O'Reilly plans to shut down the Merit Place shelter at the city's former Grey House bus depot, which has prompted numerous RCMP complaints from surrounding businesses near Notre Dame Drive. O'Reilly says this is one of two large campaign promises he's making ahead of the October 17th civic election. He plans to make another announcement next week with a focus on taxation. A BC Supreme Court judge has ruled the province does not have the power to force foreign-trained medical students to work in remote locations. Canadian graduates are allowed to work wherever they want, but those outside Canada must work in areas considered underserviced. Justice Matthew Kirchner has directed the provincial government to make changes within the next 2 months. Right now, graduates refusing to work in rural communities face penalties as high as $900,000. 5 gun control advocacy groups are renewing pressure on the RCMP to disclose information about firearms used in February's Tumbler Ridge mass shooting. A letter to the commissioner states the public deserves information which could address failures in existing gun control laws. It also suggests Canadians have a right to know if anything could have been done to prevent the tragedy which claimed 9 lives. CBC News has obtained a copy of a disturbing letter to the Bishnoi gang sent to Canadian authorities last summer. As Jason Proctor tells us, it involves a recent deportation order for a man linked to extortion cases in BC, Ontario, and Alberta.
5: The letter is addressed to the Army, the Defense Minister, and police. Quote, "This is a written warning and a challenge. We are an Indian gang. Canada has no guts to stop us. You will see we will take over Canada soon." The letter's existence first came to light earlier this year during a deportation hearing for an accused Bishnoi foot soldier.

0: Jason Prott to CBC News, Vancouver.
1: And finally, people looking to reserve day use passes for some popular parks in BC now have to create an account to verify their identity. The province is making changes to reduce interference from digital bots used to sell book spaces. Ryan Stewart with the Outdoor Recreation Council of BC says more trails and parks are needed. But
2: by creating more opportunities, we take the pressure off these super busy parks and make it so that this reservation system can continue to function and that people can continue to get outside and enjoy themselves.
1: Security measures are slated to take effect September 22nd. It is 7:35, and that is your latest local CBC News.
3: Thank you, Marcella. In this half hour, as you heard on the news, reporter Jason Proctor with more on the Bishnoi gang. He'll tell us more about the links to Kamloops and get more in depth. That's quite a story.
1: Well, pretty disturbing that they would send a letter to the RCMP saying, you can't stop us.
3: Yes.
1: That's pretty scary.
3: We will rule Canada. Yeah. So, yeah, we'll get in depth with that with Jason Proctor. And, of course, you had that story about the makeup artist. Reporter Brady Strachan will join us to tell us more about what's happening in that situation.
1: Yeah, that's so many people involved in that.
3: Yeah, and I'd been seeing posts about this for a while now online, and I was wondering, what are they talking about? And, well, that's what they were talking about.
1: I had a friend get married on Saturday, and I texted her to say, like, you're not using this makeup artist, are you? She said no.
3: So. Okay, that's good. All right, so yes, we will have a lot more on both of those stories coming up. Also, is the third time the charm? At 8:10, we will reconnect with Dennis Giesbrecht, who's taken another run at winning a seat on Kamloops City Council. He's our guest at about 10 after 8. Let's look at that weather forecast. Kamloops, Merritt, and Logan Lake, mainly sunny today. A high of 22 in Kamloops, 20 in Logan Lake. At this hour at the Kamloops Airport, it is mainly sunny, 6 degrees. And we've got a long stretch of sun ahead of us all the way into next week. Sun Peaks and Barrier. Sunny, 16 in Sun Peaks, 22 in Barrier. Lytton, Lillooet, Cache Creek, and Ashcroft, sunny, a high of 27. 21 is your high in Clinton with sunshine. Chase, the Shoe Swap in Falkland, a high of 22 with sunshine and a few clouds. Clearwater, Blue River, and Revelstoke, mainly sunny, a high of 24 for Clearwater and Revelstoke, 20 for Blue River. In 100 Mile House, Williams Lake, and Anaheim Lake, good morning. As you head out the door, you will see sunshine with a high of 23 later today. You will probably want to wear a hoodie, though. A little cool to start the day. Sunny and 5 degrees right now at the airport. Kelowna, sunny and 23. And on the coast in Vancouver, sunny with a high of 20. Let's check in with Matt Cullen with CBC Sports.
4: Good morning. Here's a quick look at sports. I'm Matt Cullen. The Blue Jays' playoff hopes might just be slipping away. A 10-1 loss last night to the Detroit Tigers dropped the Blue Jays 2 games back of the final wildcard spot. It's Detroit's 6th win in a row, and the Blue Jays have lost 6 of their last 9. And what's worse, they were also overtaken in the wildcard race by the Texas Rangers, who also won last night. 10 games to go in the season. The Blue Jays hope to avoid the sweep today against Detroit. In basketball, Canada's women's wheelchair team edged past previously undefeated Great Britain 92-91 in a double overtime thriller in Ottawa. Canada finished the round robin undefeated and will now play Japan in the quarterfinals today. That goes at 2:45 Eastern time. And in volleyball, Canada's men's team took a step closer to Olympic qualification, beating Cuba in straight sets at the Continental Championships in Moncton in the semifinal. That means it's a date against the United States in the final. The win also means Canada will get a World Cup spot next year in men's volleyball. And in soccer, Hamilton's Forge FC advanced to the Canadian Championship Final after a 2-1 aggregate win over Montreal's FC Supra. It's Forge's first trip to the national final outside of the rescheduled COVID tournament from a few years ago. Forge will take on either CF Montreal or the Vancouver Whitecaps, who play tonight. And that's your look at sports. I'm Matt Cullen.
3: Thank you, Matt Cullen. Go Whitecaps. It is Wednesday, September the 16th, and right now at the Kamloops Airport, 6 degrees and mainly sunny. Shootings, arsons, and extortion. The Lawrence Bishnoi gang has for months wreaked havoc in communities across Canada. This week, the Canada Border Services Agency identified four Indian nationals who were deported for their links to the crimes, including two men linked to multiple incidents in Alberta, Ontario, and here.

0: in BC. CBC News has been following the deportation proceedings for months, and now we've obtained the full text of a letter the Bishnoi gang sent directly to police last summer. Jason Proctor is a CBC News investigative reporter based in Vancouver, and he joins us now. Good morning, Jason. Oh, let me get you up here. Good morning, Jason.
1: Hello.
0: So where does this letter come from and what does it say?
1: Yeah, so it was sent to police in Abbotsford in August 2025, and we actually learned of this letter's existence earlier this year at one of these immigration hearings. This week, though, I was able to get a copy through an access to information request for exhibits entered at that hearing, which was for a member of what you sort of describe as a Bishnoi cell, which is this group of more than a dozen young men, all in their 20s, who have been linked to extortions, arsons, shootings, and fraud in Edmonton, Calgary, Surrey, in Ontario. The letter was addressed to Canada's defense minister, army, and police. And I'll read a bit to you. Quotes, "We are giving you a written warning and challenge. We are Indian gang. Canada has no guts to stop us. We will rule in Canada. We have more than 5,000 gang members in Canada. They can do shooting for only $1,000. Can you stop us? No way. You will see, we will take over Canada." I mean, obviously the spelling and punctuation are terrible, right? But you get the point. And certainly police did, because we know this letter was forwarded to agencies across the country and believed to be genuine.
0: You've been reporting on the Bishnoi gang for months. What new insight did you get by reading them in their own words?
1: I mean, you'd say it kind of fits with their, you know, modus operandi, right? So they're incredibly boastful, hyperbolic, and they rely on these sort of outsized claims and social media threats as much as they do actual violence and real threats. The thing is, though, you know, from the immigration proceedings we've followed and all the information we've got about these investigations, there's a bit of a kernel of truth to all this. We've heard testimony from foot soldiers who've talked about being paid a few $1,000s to shoot up a house or throw Molotov cocktails. We know the vast majority of low-level foot soldiers have come to Canada as students. Downloads of their phones show this web of communication between them, tons of photos and videos taken with guns. You know, there's video I've seen of a suspect who filmed himself in front of a burning building in Edmonton. One CBSA document says the roles in the organization have ranged from planning and directing extortions to making calls and text messages to providing guns and vehicles to being the shooter or arsonist on the scene. So, you know, I mean, it's hyperbolic on the one hand, but it's brazen. And I mean, it's kind of true to form.
0: Yes. Okay. Now, you said this letter was all part of a larger dump of information you got back from one of these immigration hearings you've been covering. What else did you obtain?
1: Well, quite a lot. And, you know, to sort of put it in context, this dump of information and actually another one I received yesterday, all related to this group of at least a dozen guys in their 20s who were mainly operating out of Edmonton. The documents include a 200-page detailed summary of 7 months of an ongoing investigation into this group by the Edmonton Police Service. The investigation is known as Project Garter. And this begins in May 2025 when these attacks and threats start happening against the owner of a multi-million dollar business who's being told, you know, you're going to have to pay like millions. The threats all come over WhatsApp, and some of the numbers that are used are the same ones that have turned up in extortion cases in Ontario. So over the course of this investigation, police follow up on multiple shootings and extortion threats. They're warning people their lives are in danger, and you see the lengths they go to build the case and identify suspects, using ballistics reports to tie shootings in Edmonton and Calgary to shootings in Surrey. They're tracking cell phones of suspects. They're tracking the movements of this group of men. They're following them all across social media, and you can see how complex this is. You know, in one case, they get a report of a stolen car, a Mustang used in a shooting. And through thousands of pages of data from the car's infotainment system, they figure out the registered owner who reported the vehicle stolen is himself connected to the group.
0: Okay.
1: Yeah.
0: All right. Now, is Lawrence Bishnoi at the heart of this then? I understand there's a Kamloops connection here.
1: There totally is, in fact. And to sort of back up a bit, Lawrence Bishnoi's been in prison in India since 2015, but he's built this kind of global gang from behind bars. And, you know, the way police describe it is that either Bishnoi or a copycat group is responsible. The voices on the end of these threatening phone calls, though, claim to be, either from Bishnoi's top lieutenant, and now this is a guy named Goldie Brar, who we know from these records came to Canada himself as a student to study in Kamloops. I believe he came in 2017 at Thompson Rivers University. Now, it's unknown whether he ever actually attended classes there. He ultimately puts in a refugee claim, which is deemed abandoned in 2022. That guy has gone missing. I mean, there's actually a $50,000 warrant for his award. But we see how, how colleges and universities that where these people are supposed to study, because many of them are coming on student visas, right? In places all over the place, including Kamloops, could be northern BC, northern Alberta, Lac La Biche. I mean, and so, then there's another guy named Goldie Dillon. He's kind of a subcontractor. And the main ringleader in this group of guys out of Edmonton was this guy named Arshdeep Singh, who was first identified as a suspect. And then this guy is fingered by Edmonton police in this kind of remarkable investigation, right? So he's celebrating his birthday with a group of friends in August 2025. He posts a video of himself firing a gun into the air 5 times on a stretch off a highway in Edmonton. And there's a video. You can see a birthday cake sitting on the trunk of his car as he shoots the gun. Police see this because he posted on social media. They think, you know what? We know that location. They go there after he leaves. They pick up bullet casings, and those are a match for a shooting at a cafe, Caps Cafe in Surrey. And so they move into action. They arrest him. They execute multiple search warrants, download his phone. There's a treasure trove of contacts, videos, and photos. And, this just further expands this massive investigation.
2: Wow, that is quite the police work there. Okay.
1: Yeah.
2: CBSA says they're actually deporting some of these fellows. How is that process working?
1: Well, I mean, it's hard to say in some ways. This week, the CBSA issued a release saying they've issued 188 removal orders and removed 111 suspects from Canada as of this month. We've heard about a handful of criminal charges in some of these cases. That criminal process, though, it takes a longer time and a different level of proof, quite frankly, than an admissibility hearing. So deportation is obviously sort of the favored method at the moment of getting rid of these people. You can't deport someone if they have criminal charges outstanding. So we've seen immigration proceedings where authorities are talking about getting charges stayed so they can get rid of people. But that means that even someone like a higher level organizer, like the guy I just mentioned with the birthday cake, didn't have a criminal record in Canada, but there's all kinds of evidence tying him to the higher reaches of the gang. And again, that's why this information is kind of so, well, interesting to me anyway, because it gives us an idea of the work police and the CBSA are doing, which is not insubstantial, which they really haven't largely talked about publicly.
2: Okay, now the group's gone after some local businesses, community members who've been terrified. Do you have any sense of what the group is planning to do next?
1: Yeah, and as you say, we're talking about suspects here, but the impact on victims is apparent. I mean, these threats come via WhatsApp. There's copies of texts in this information where, they're being told when they don't pick up, saying, this is not going away if you don't pick up. We are coming for you and your family. And so one of the final documents which forms part of this release relates to information from a confidential informant who spoke with Edmonton police last year, someone who claimed to have knowledge of the group, who claimed Goldie Brar, again, the Kamloops connection,
2: yes,
1: who is apparently now split from Lawrence Bishnoi, is directing a new extortion tactic involving kidnappings. And this informant claimed the people are being extorted for up to $100,000 a kidnapping, and young Canadian visa holders are being directed to do those kidnappings.
2: Wow, that is very concerning. Okay, well, great work on this, Jason. Thank you for your time.
1: Thank you very much.
2: That is Jason Proctor, an investigative reporter with CBC News. It is 7:48.

0: It is 7:49. You're listening to Daybreak Kamloops right here on CBC Radio 1. A major BC bridal makeup agency has collapsed following viral allegations of triple booking weddings and ghosting clients on their big day. The Cassidy Watt Artistry Collective, one of the most sought-after bridal beauty agencies in the Thompson Okanagan, has announced its business is dissolving. The closure follows a stream of public allegations from brides and contractor artists claiming a pattern of last-minute cancellations and unpaid refunds and wages. CBC reporter Brady Strachan has been following this story, and he joins us now. Good morning, Brady.
1: Hello, Doug.
0: Before we get into the allegations, tell us about Cassidy Watt and how this story first came to light.
1: Well, Doug, for years, Cassidy Watt was regarded as the premier bridal beauty provider for the interior of BC. Now, she operated an agency out of Kamloops called the Cassidy Watt Artistry Collective that booked hundreds of weddings a season. If you go through the agency's online reviews from a few years ago, you'll find dozens and dozens of glowing accounts from brides and couples who hired her to arrange hair and makeup for weddings across British Columbia and destinations around the world. Now, it was those positive reviews and an impeccably curated Instagram page that attracted bride-to-be Iris Chow to hire the agency for her wedding this summer in Vancouver. Iris booked with Cassidy Watt more than a year in advance and paid her agency more than $3,000 for Cassidy and two assistants to do hair and makeup for her bridesmaids, and her mother on her wedding day, which was August 29th. But at 4 o'clock on the Friday before her Saturday wedding, Iris got an email from Cassidy claiming a medical emergency and that she had assigned a replacement artist. And she says it was a shocking notice considering her wedding was just 16 hours away.
2: That is one of the biggest days of your life. It's a wedding. We don't get to do that again, hopefully. I'm not a person to get stressed out, and I'm very lucky that the replacement that was available, who is Michaela, is a good artist and was very easy to absorb any stress I did have.
0: So Michaela steps in to cover this wedding, but then they dig a little bit and find out that this was maybe not a medical emergency after all. Tell us more about what they did find out.
1: Well, Doug, it started on the morning of the wedding when Iris and Michaela actually began talking about the timeline. And Michaela revealed that Cassidy Watt hadn't called her on Friday during a sudden emergency. She'd actually reached out to Michaela 4 days earlier on Tuesday. So that raised major flags for both of them. And after the wedding, Iris says she started digging online and spotted tagged photos showing Cassidy Watt in person doing hair and makeup for a wedding at Sun Peaks that exact same day. Now, I've since spoken to another bride, Amelia Henderson, a third bride who had booked Cassidy Watt for an August 29th wedding, this one near Vernon. Amelia received the exact same standard cancellation email at 4 o'clock on Friday claiming a medical emergency. Iris and Michaela learned of this too and concluded that Cassidy Watt had triple booked herself for that single Saturday. Believing the emergency excuse was staged and that other brides had been canceled on, Michaela posted a series of videos on social media calling out the pattern and dubbing it Bridalgate.
3: As soon as I posted that first video, the views, the traction was quick. And that's when I realized, oh, this isn't just like a few weddings. I had to turn my phone off because I was getting a bit overwhelmed by like taking on everyone's stories. The amount of DMs or messages I was getting was like by the minute, I probably had at least 40, 50 different people. And then I would screenshot it, post it on my story, and then someone else would say, oh my gosh, that happened to me. And then they would send their story.
0: And we have just lost Brady Strachan on the phone, so I'm just going to dial him back up so we can hear a little bit more of what he has to say. But I will play a little music for you while I do that.

0: All right, I have Brady Strachan back on the line to answer the question, what does Cassidy want to have to say all about this? Has she spoken publicly since these claims came out, Brady?
1: Yeah, Doug, I reached out repeatedly to Cassidy Watt by phone and email to get her perspective and also to ask specific questions about these claims. And while she did not agree to an interview with CBC, she sent a written statement this week announcing that she's dissolving her business. In it, she cited physical and mental health struggles and burnout, stating she's working through refunds and contractor payments in chronological order, subject to a daily $10,000 email transfer limit. But and that same statement showed up last week on Watt's Instagram page as more and more people started speaking out. Her website is now down, and that Instagram page went offline a few days ago. But, Doug, in looking into this story, I spoke to more than a dozen people affected by this. Artists and clients, brides-to-be looking forward to their big day. I talked with Kelowna groom Mike Johnson. He and his fiance had booked Cassidy Watt for their upcoming wedding on September 26th, but he got an email stating that she was closing her agency last week, leaving them to scramble to find replacement hair and makeup artists.
2: Oh, it's been like crazy stressful. All the little things that come with planning a wedding and then now having to completely go back to the drawing board, trying to find a makeup artist, hairstylist who's available within the last 2 weeks to come and do a wedding has been absolutely challenging.
1: And yesterday, Mike texted me saying that he had just got his refund. Another client that I spoke to is Nicole McCarthy. She booked Cassidy in 2024 for a destination wedding in Cancun, paid her over $5,000. But after seeing multiple red flags before the event, including a last-minute swap of replacement artists that Nicole says weren't affiliated with Cassidy's company, Nicole canceled the booking. And it took her over a year, she says, to recover her money in bits and drabs. And finally, some $1,200 was just paid back yesterday.
0: Now, it seems, Brady, like some clients are starting to get refunds. But what about the makeup artists and the stylists you spoke with who did contract work for this agency?
1: Well, Doug, I spoke with a group of four veteran artists who said they worked with Cassidy Watt for several years, and they described a long-running pattern of delayed payments, missed reimbursement schedules, and a growing financial strain behind the scenes starting back to 2023. One artist I spoke with, Mia Johnson, says she's still owed nearly $32,000 in back pay.
3: It's really frustrating. I mean, I'm a single mom with two kids. I sent her an email stating that if you were paying everyone in chronological order, I should have been at the top of that damn list.
1: And Doug, beyond the financial losses, the artist told me their biggest frustration is reputational. They claim Cassidy continued advertising their services and booking future weddings under their names long after they'd stopped working for her. When replacement artists showed up or no one showed up at all, brides left negative reviews and blamed the individual artists, thinking they had bailed on their wedding day. Former lead makeup artist Cam Johnson says watching their professional reputations get dragged into the agency's collapse has been devastating.
4: We had no idea any of this was going on. And like the harm that that has caused to our own businesses is like horrible. It's horrific. Mm-hmm. And it's so unfair that we devoted so much of our time and so much work for her, believing in what she was building, just for her to turn around and do that to us it's unimaginable.
0: So Brady, the agency is now shut down. Some people have gotten their money back, but is the financial fallout over?
1: Well, Doug, in short, no, it's not. Well, a few clients and organizers received email transfers this week. Others say they have not been paid. And there's also widespread concern for couples who booked far in advance for in 2027 and 2028 with Cassidy Watt for their weddings. I spoke with an Edmonton bride who's paid over $2,200 in deposits for a July 2027 wedding at Harrison Lake Lodge, and she's now scrambling to start over, find new artists, or wondering if she'll ever see her deposit again.
0: Okay.
1: She's one of...
0: Brady, that is all the time we have. Thank you for your work on this morning, and we will speak again. That is the CBC's...
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7: 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The acclaimed actor Gary Oldman says this is one of his biggest pet peeves. He'll be here to tell you all about that and how a Chopin record set him on a path towards acting.
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5: 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The CBC News is next. Coming up in half an hour, it's The Current with Matt Galloway.
9: The Okanagan region of British Columbia is used to wildfires, but this year a fire burned so quickly and violently that it took everyone by surprise. A documentary takes us into the rushed evacuation of the community of Summerland, coming up on The Current.
10: This is World Report. Good morning, I'm Martina Fitzgerald. Canada is being offered a unique position in the European Union. Prime Minister Mark Carney is in France, attending a state address by EU Commission President Ursula von der Leyen. She has invited Canada to join the European Union as its first ever associate member. Carney is set to address the European Parliament tomorrow as he pushes for stronger ties with the EU. The CBC's Janice McGregor joins me from Ottawa. Janice, even before now, Prime Minister Carney has said that Canada was not pursuing EU membership. So what is he trying to do here?
11: Martina, a reporter asked Mark Carney yesterday exactly that. What are you trying to forge with this European visit? His attempt to sum it up went on for over 3 minutes. He mentioned energy cooperation, artificial intelligence, space. Canada's already, of course, working more closely with Europe on defense procurement as America's future in the NATO military alliance feels more and more uncertain. But the Prime Minister seemed to be struggling to find the right label for whatever this might eventually be.
12: Partnership gets used. It's a cheap currency in international diplomacy. People use partnerships maybe a little too quickly. This is, I think, we move towards something that's quite unique.
11: So figuring out what to call this may need to be an agenda item at the Canada-EU summit next month. Talks that Carney suggested will be launching discussions that may amount to a scoping exercise. Very little has landed yet, but as a European scholar put it last night on As It Happens, you can't choose your geographical neighbor, but you can choose your institutional neighbor.
10: Janice, how would it be possible to forge an alliance and yet remain independent at the same time?
11: Yeah, that's exactly what's so hard to explain here. And it's what conservatives like Pierre Poilievre again yesterday were questioning, reaching for populist sentiments that resonated so strongly in the UK leading up to the Brexit vote.
13: What conservatives do not support is forcing waitresses who are struggling to pay their rent or welders who are worried about losing their homes to pay higher taxes to a government in Europe.
11: To be clear, no one's talked about Canadians paying taxes to Brussels. But he also made a fair point yesterday that a decade on from signing its comprehensive trade agreement with Canada, the EU still has yet to live up to its side of the bargain, unwilling to compromise on meat regulations for fear of upsetting its farmers. 10 countries are still holding out from full ratification. These partners may need to deliver on that first before expecting skeptics to accept even more integration.
10: The CBC's Janice McGregor in Ottawa. Thank you, Janice.
11: You're welcome.
10: A building collapse overnight in Gaza City has killed at least 20 people. Palestinians attempt to dig out a boy trapped beneath rubble. Rescuers are searching for dozens of people believed to be sheltering inside. The building was known to be unstable from Israeli strikes earlier in the war. Alessandro Mrakic is head of the United Nations Development Program in Gaza. He says the collapse points to a much larger problem.
14: We need to prepare. There are approximately 400 buildings at risk of collapse.
10: 5 children are among the dead. Officials expect the number of dead to rise. Yemen's Houthis claim to have shot down a Saudi fighter jet northeast of the capital, Sana'a. Saudi Arabia has been supporting Yemeni government forces engaged in renewed battles with the Iran-backed Houthis. Over the last 2 weeks, the group has been tightening its grip in the Red Sea. It is an important waterway for Saudi oil. If confirmed, the downing of the F-15 would be a sign the Houthis are taking their offensive to new levels. Crystal Gomansing reports.
15: The Houthis are now able to attack in a much more sophisticated way.
16: Elizabeth Kendall is an expert on Yemen at Girton College, Cambridge. The rebels, she says, have been benefiting from training, money and knowledge from Iran, but have their own goals.
15: Money, leverage, the control of shipping, therefore influence, and also ultimately about political recognition.
16: Saudi Arabia has been the Houthis' major opponents, backing Yemen's internationally recognized government forces locked in intense battles with the Houthis. The group claimed this morning it shot down a Saudi F-15 fighter jet with locally made air-to-surface missiles, a show of the group's growing capabilities. The Houthis, however, deny reports of launching a drone attack yesterday on Islam's holiest city, Mecca. The Royal Saudi Air Defense Forces say on Tuesday it intercepted and destroyed a hostile drone launch from Yemen before it entered Mecca's prohibited airspace. The Organization of Islamic Cooperation, made up of 57 member states, named the Houthis in its condemnation of the, quote, heinous attack. Mecca is sacred to Muslims around the world, the focal point of the annual Hajj pilgrimage. Saudi officials warned the Houthis not to cross that red line. Crystal Gamansing, CBC News, Jerusalem.
17: The U.S. Federal Reserve is expected to increase interest rates. Economists predict today's hike will be a quarter percentage point, bringing the rate to about 4%. If it happens, it would be the first hike in 3 years, and it would likely ignite a negative reaction from the U.S. president. Mark Carcasol is in our Washington bureau. Mark, why is the president so focused on this?
18: President Trump campaigned on making life more affordable for Americans, and higher costs for gas, groceries, they don't really line up with that promise. Neither does the potential for higher credit card debt and mortgage rates. Buying a home's already tough here, and U.S. realtor Carrie Adams with Compass Real Estate tells NBC News clients are looking at this with even more caution going forward.
19: They're saying, you know, I'm already feeling it at the gas pump, at the grocery store, and now I'm feeling it in mortgage rates. Maybe I'll sit on the sidelines a little while longer.
18: Now, the president insisted recently on social media that the U.S. is so strong it should have the world's lowest interest rates, regardless of the formulas that the Federal Reserve uses to make its decisions. And the U.S. economy is definitely not weak, but it's not at its peak either. There are strong labor numbers, yes, but a spike in oil prices caused by the war in Iran leading to record high diesel prices amid a bump in overall energy prices, that all translates to everything else being that much more unaffordable.
17: It was just a few months as well that Kevin Warsh was handpicked by Donald Trump to be chair of the Federal Reserve. What could a rate hike mean for the president politically?
18: There's some belief that given how hard President Trump has pushed for a rate cut, hiking interest rates would put Warsh at odds with the president. But officials at the White House insist the president fully respects Warsh's independence to make his own decisions. This is also kind of a test of Warsh's credibility. Will he make his own moves or will he follow the president's playbook? And there are also wider implications. President Trump has said multiple times now that if the Fed doesn't cut rates today, he would completely cut off trade with some countries that the U.S. has a trade deficit with. He hasn't named names, but Canada is one of the countries that the president routinely cites when he talks about the U.S.'s trade deficits.
17: All right. Thank you, Mark.
18: Thank you.
17: That is the CBC's Mark Carcasol in Washington. The apparent suicide of a Haitian college student in Springfield, Ohio, is raising concern among an already anxious immigrant community. His family says he was humiliated after losing his legal status in the U.S. and being forced to wear an ankle monitor. It's a fate hundreds of thousands of Haitians now face after federal protections were stripped away. The CBC's Ithel Musa brings us that story from Springfield.
20: He would try to wear a certain wardrobe to, like, hide the ankle monitor.
21: Yola Lemaire says her friend Pierre Damas Bell was teased and called a criminal by fellow students for wearing an ankle monitor. The 20-year-old had no choice after losing his temporary protected status. Last month, the Haitian honor roll student walked into oncoming traffic. His family believes it was motivated by the loss of his legal status.
22: It's too dangerous for people who work for the State Department to even walk down the street in Port-au-Prince.
21: Carl Ruby is a pastor in Springfield, Ohio, where nearly one in five residents is Haitian.
22: And yet we're sending people back.
21: The Trump administration ended temporary protected status for more than 300,000 Haitians in July. Now many are staying home out of fear of ICE detentions, ankle monitors, and deportations to Haiti.
2: We find ourselves in a place where we cannot leave, we cannot stay.
21: Gerline Joseph is the executive director of the San Diego-based nonprofit Haitian Bridge Alliance.
2: Many of the people who have tried to flee the U.S. into Canada have been pushed back into the U.S.
21: Joseph is urging Canada to open more humanitarian pathways for Haitians trying to escape the U.S. and possible deportation to a country where gang violence and kidnappings have become commonplace. Idil Musa, CBC News, Springfield, Ohio.
17: And that is the latest national and international news from World Report. I'm Martina Fitzgerald. This is CBC News.
0: Thank you, Martina. It is Wednesday, September the 16th, 8:10. I'm Doug Herbert, and you're listening to Daybreak Kamloops right here on CBC Radio 1. We have a gorgeous day ahead with sunshine, temperatures in the mid to low 20s, 24 is the high in Kamloops. Voters in Kamloops have to choose between 29 candidates running for 8 council seats this October. Candidate Dennis Giesbrecht will join us in just a few moments' time. Marcella Bernardo is here with some local news headlines. Hello, Marcella.
3: Hello, Doug. A makeup artist based in Kamloops has closed her business after dozens of clients filed complaints about abrupt cancellations and unpaid debts. Cassidy Watt, who's also accused of failing to pay several contractors, blames the closure on her poor health. And design plans for a new bridge linking downtown Kamloops to Tecumloops land have not been finalized yet. On Saturday, an anniversary event will be held at the former site of the Red Bridge, which was deliberately burned down 2 years ago. Those stories and more coming up in about 20 minutes.
0: Thank you, Marcella. I was doing a little tidying up around my place the other day, and I happened upon the piece of the Red Bridge that I found out near Kamloops Lake. So I've just got to find a place to actually store that. It's nice and red, but it also, of course, shows the damage done that day.
3: I feel like I have PTSD from covering that event, because you and I were both working that morning, and every time I think about it, I just wince.
0: Oh, yeah, and the smell. Wow, yeah, the smell that day. All right.
3: Just the loss, too, because it's such a historic building or crossing.
0: Yes, yeah. Yes. All right, well, we will hear more on that down the line. Let us look at that weather forecast. Kamloops, Merritt, Logan Lake, mainly sunny. A high of 22 for Kamloops and Merritt, 20 for Logan Lake. Right now at the Kamloops Airport, mainly sunny, 9 degrees, and we've got sunshine all the way into the weekend. In Sun Peaks and Barrier, sunny, 16 in Sun Peaks, 22 is the high in Barrier. Lytton, Lillooet, Cache Creek, and Ashcroft, good morning. Sunshine, a high of 27. 21 is the high for Clinton with sunshine. Chase, the Shoe Swap in Falkland, you've got a high of 22 with sunshine and a few clouds. Perfect day for a paddle on the lake. In Clearwater, Blue River, and Revelstoke, mainly sunny, a high of 24 for Clearwater and Revelstoke, 20 for Blue River. 100 Mile House, Williams Lake, and Anaheim Lake. Sunshine, a high of 23. At the Williams Lake Airport, it is now 6 degrees and sunny. Kelowna, sunny and 23. And on the coast in Vancouver, blue sky with a high of 20.
3: And taking a look at the roads, here in Kamloops, there's site servicing work being done on Aberdeen Drive, so it's going to be closed intermittently today, Cross Hill Drive to Linfield Drive. That's going to be happening until September 25th. Upgrades continue along Trunk Hill Road on the North Shore, with traffic being detoured and speed reductions in effect. Work also continues at Seymour and 4th Avenue downtown for construction of the Performing Arts Center. And on the highways, ongoing upgrades along the Coquihalla may cause minor delays in the Merritt area until the end of next month. And Highway 1 through 6 Sycamus is partially closed between 9 a.m. and 3 p.m. weekdays and Saturdays, with single lane alternating traffic at night from 8 p.m. to 6 a.m. So detour routes are Highway 97A and 97B through there. And if you see anything else you think we should know about, let us send us an email at kamloops@cbc.ca.
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0: That music means one thing. It is time for Kamloops civic election coverage. Before voting day on October 17th, we're attempting to interview all 29 candidates running for 8 council seats and all 6 people in the running for mayor. Council candidate Dennis Giesrich joins us in studio this morning. He's one of 4 candidates running together under the Pivot Kamloops banner. Good morning to you, Dennis.
1: Good morning. Thanks for having me.
0: Now, we've chatted with you here on Daybreak in various capacities over the years, but for those who don't know you, remind us, who is Dennis Giesbrecht? What should we know about you?
1: Well, I've been a longtime resident in Kamloops. My family moved here in 1980. I was up in Logan Lake. That's where I graduated high school. Came back to raise my kids about 22 years ago, and they grew up here. Very proud of them. I worked in a lot of big industry, got to travel the world. And one of the nice things I got to do is tell people all over the place how nice Kamloops is. I always told them that, you know, from my front door, I've got world-class skiing 45 minutes one way, world-class boating 45 minutes the other way. I can literally see world-class mountain biking, you know, from my front step. So, you know, this place is fantastic and I want to make it better.
0: Now, in the past 8 years, you've run to be a Conservative MLA both in Kamloops North Thompson and Vernon Monashie. You've also run twice for Kamloops City Council. What makes you want to get elected so badly?
1: Well, it's you know, if I could see things actually getting better from my first run, then I would absolutely be able to walk away. But if anything, we've gone the wrong direction continually, and I hope to turn that ship around. It's a little frustrating. The amount of people I talk to that are thinking of leaving the city, moving outside, leaving the country even, we can't do that. We got to keep people around. It's a great place to be. So, you know, let's make it a little bit better.
0: Do you think name recognition through these past runs will help you? Third time's a charm, maybe?
1: I think that actually my social media presence is probably one of my big advantages. I actually always compare my viewer followership to CBC Kamloops. And I've got almost as many followers as you do, so I'm pretty happy that a guy with a cell phone can get this kind of attention, so I'm pretty happy with that.
0: Well, in our defense, we stopped posting years ago on Facebook because they wouldn't allow us to post anything, so that's in our defense.
1: Oh, that's fair. That's fair.
0: And of course, you're talking about your Kamloops Facebook page?
1: This is Kamloops.
0: Kamloops, okay. Yep. All right, now, Dennis, improving public safety, reducing quality of life type crimes is something we've heard from listeners is a priority. We're asking every candidate, how would you approach doing that if elected?
1: Well, the first thing I'd like to see is the prolific offender program brought back and enhanced. I think that has an impact because we know that a small percentage of the criminal activity contributes to a large percentage of the data. So I'd like to bring that back. And everyone I talk to going door to door, we see that they're not asking for utopia. What they want is parks and green spaces to be safe. They shouldn't have to explain to their 5-year-old why someone is bent in half. And public transit and the bus system, we've seen reports of the secondhand drug smoke impacting folks. That's got to stop as well. So if we can make small changes to these locations, I think we'll have a big impact.
0: So would that be community service officers at those locations? How would you do that?
1: It would be a combination of CSOs and RCMP, depending on the whatever's going on. Most of the time would be CSOs. A little antidote I want to give you from this morning right outside your window is I was grabbing my coffee across the street, and there's a group of gentlemen that ride their bikes in town, pedal bikes. Mm-hmm. And one of them actually got their bike. They attempted to steal it. These 3 gentlemen ran out, stopped the perpetrator from walking away with this bike or trying to ride away on his bike. The fact that people are brazen enough right now to, in broad daylight, do property crimes in downtown Kamloops, that's unacceptable. So we need to work on that.
0: So would that be more foot patrols, or how do you deal with that at this hour? Because there's so few people on the street here in downtown right now.
1: I would like to see more foot patrols. I'm a big fan of foot patrols, or, you know, bicycle, whatever it happens to be. It's just presence, right? We can't keep deferring the hiring of officers. We need to get that back fully staffed. And then presence. When people see more RCMP on the street and CSOs on the street, crime does go down.
0: We are speaking with Dennis Giesbrecht. He is a candidate for Kamloops City Council. We have to ask you about affordability. How would you approach city spending as a city councillor?
1: Well, we need to do a review of the spending. We've seen property taxes go up about 38% in the last 4 years. We've seen management costs and staffing go up about 40% in the last few years. That's unsustainable. And the property tax increases we've seen in the last 4 years doesn't even include the bills that are going to be coming due with the Performing Arts Center and the Arena Complex, and then the RCMP building after that. So we really not need to take care of our nickels and dimes. One thing I've been a big advocate for a number of years, a friend and I did a little bit of an expose with Kamloops This Week a few years back about catered lunches at City Hall and how tens of thousands of dollars was going into the food budget for city, for council members. And just getting rid of that would be, I mean, while people are lined up at the food bank, we should not be having free meals for elected officials at City Hall. So if you start taking care of the nickels and dimes, the dollars will start taking care of themselves.
0: Now, you mentioned salaries and the increases that we see every year. Those aren't nickels and dimes. That's a fair bit of money. But many of those contracts are union. How do you deal with salary increases? Are you looking at, you know, laying people off? Or manage that?
1: The union salary increases have been barely above inflation. A lot of it is in management fees, so that we have to take a look at, and contracting out as well. If we are paying members to do a job, we should not be contracting out that same job. We need to make sure that we've got full utilization of staff that are already on the payroll.
0: Okay, and now, are you in favor of the Build Kamloops projects currently underway, the PAC and the Multiplex Arena?
1: I believe we've needed a performing arts center for a while. I am not a fan of how the AAP was used to finance that. And then the cost overruns already are need to be questioned. Ironically enough, one of the first videos I did for my social media was standing outside when they were bulldozing the Kamloops Daily News building, and they were pushing a lot of the foundation underground. I knew that whenever that land ended up being used or sold, somebody's going to have to pay to dig all that up again. So we seem to want to, you know, save a nickel and dime in the beginning, and it costs us millions in the end.
0: What's your stance on AI and if the city should be using it?
1: I mean, we're all going to use it. AI is here to stay as far as using it as a tool. I don't know I'm pretty sure, actually, the environmental impacts and the things like noise and light pollution, is it worth the handful of jobs that end up being there once the facility is built? Typically not. I would like to see more of those facilities going to former mill sites. They've got the energy infrastructure already. A lot of them have the water infrastructure already. Why not repurpose these former mills and get a few jobs in these smaller communities?
0: Now, some candidates have been linking themselves with certain mayoral candidates. You're running with two other council candidates under the Pivot banner, with Nellie Dever running for mayor. Why did you decide to run together?
1: Well, the beauty of the team is we've got very, very different backgrounds. You mentioned my conservative background. We've got Randy, who's been a Green candidate a couple times. We've got Catherine, who has been a labor organizer and setting up unions. So, and we've got Nellie, who's got experience on council. So with that diverse background, we're trying to set the tone. If we can get along, then why can't these guys around the horseshoe?
0: And what's your elevator pitch? What would you say to somebody if you had maybe 30 seconds?
1: I would say that Kamloops has got a lot of advantages, and we need to play up those advantages. It's a great place to live, but we've been dropping the ball on some of our opportunities. I think we can do a little bit better. And I've been telling everyone at the door that, you know, if I can make things 5% better per year, that's noticeable over time.
0: Okay. Well, the elevator has stopped. I will say thank you for coming in, Dennis, and we will speak again.
1: Thank you so much, Doug.
0: That is Dennis Giesbrecht, Kamloops City Council candidate. Tomorrow at this time, we will be joined by another council candidate, Greg Unger. General voting day is Saturday, October the 17th. Still with council, a Kamloops mayoral candidate is looking to make changes to emergency shelters in this city. Mike O'Reilly holding a press event yesterday to talk about his idea to close the Merritt Place shelter in the former Greyhound location and instead establish a new shelter and campus of care on Mission Flats Road. Daybreak's Marcello Bernardo went down to the press event to hear more.
2: This won't happen overnight. This is something to work towards. And again, this is deemed a surplus property. And from there, we do have, as I mentioned, the office building that could be used and rented from Interior Health and other service providers to provide full wraparound care and services for our city's most vulnerable population. The shelter space itself would be rented from the city of Kamloops by BC Housing, and that would be an appraised market value. And in the long term, the intention would be for supportive housing to go in this location as well, and to grow this into a full campus of care. And we know that Interior Health is constantly looking to rent spaces to provide this type of service, whether that be Sahali Center Mall, commercial buildings downtown, Lansdowne Village, there is a space needed. And through the city of Kamloops partnership through the hospital board, we can use these mechanisms to have Interior Health operate here. From there, should I be elected mayor, one of the first things I'll do is I'll be create a mayor's task force on emergency shelter locations. They'll be made up of business owners, business associations, service providers, residents, and all of the elected councillors to identify specifically where, and more importantly, where not, that emergency shelters can be located in our city. Once those parameters are identified by the task force, they will apply to any new location once the Pathways shelter expires their lease.
3: How much power, though, do you as a city have to make BC Housing do what you want them to do?
2: You know, we have been a partner with BC Housing and the provincial government for a lot of years, and I can suggest that should we come forward to the province and say, hey, we have identified locations of where emergency shelters can locate that are supported by council and community, that's a lot easier than going through a public hearing process or frankly the province invoking paramountcy like they have done on the Greyhound shelter location.
4: Mike, we had an issue with the Pathways getting that set up for a while.
2: As I mentioned, we now have acquired the McMaster property that allows for expansion. This property wasn't deemed so much as a surplus property back then as it was now. And now we have 8.5 acres located 1.5 kilometers from our downtown core that's now available that we never had before as up to about 6 months ago. No, the efficiency of purchasing the McMaster building is built in and around the Civic Ops facility that is already in that location, and that's why that property was purchased. To have everything housed in one location for the taxpayer, it's significantly more efficient rather than being spread throughout the community.
3: I have to circle back to what power do you have to do this without support from the province?
2: We have no official power. However, going back to, we have been a partner with BC Housing for the last decade, and I can suggest we will continue to be a partner with BC Housing and the provincial government. You know, the province would have a very difficult time without a partnership from the City of Kamloops, and the City of Kamloops would have a very difficult time without a partnership with the provincial government.
3: It's not the first time a campus of care has been recommended. I guess, what do you say to people who think you're just politicking now? Because if you wanted to do it, you could have done it up to 8 years ago.
2: Again, I go back. The sticking point always with emergency shelters specifically is location. This location was not part of the equation and could not have been part of the equation. And now, again, to have 8.5 acres, 1.5 kilometers from your downtown core is a true game changer in how these services can be offered.
0: That was Mike O'Reilly, current Kamloops City Councillor, running to be mayor of Kamloops. He's facing off against 5 other candidates, including the current mayor. He was speaking with reporters, including Daybreak's Marcello Bernardo, yesterday. Let's hear some new music from Wayfinding with their song, Shrek.

0: That was Wayfinding with their brand new single, Shrapnel. They're an Edmonton-based trio, and they will be playing in Vancouver and Victoria next month. It is 8:30. It's time for the news.
1: This is CBC News. Good morning, I'm Marcella Bernardo in Kamloops. It's 9 degrees and mainly sunny. Williams Lake is 5 degrees and also sunny. A popular Kamloops-based makeup agency has shut its doors following numerous complaints about double bookings, last-minute cancellations, and unpaid debts. As CBC's Brady Strachan reports, the abrupt closure leaves couples and contractors scrambling for answers.
2: Kelowna groom Mike Johnson got an email last week stating the hair and makeup agency for his upcoming wedding was closing its doors. The announcement from the Cassidy Watt Artistry Collective followed a flood of online allegations this month detailing last-minute cancellations, missing refunds, and unpaid wages.
3: Oh, it's been like crazy stressful trying to find a makeup artist, hairstylist who's available within the last 2 weeks to come and do a wedding has been absolutely challenging.
2: Well, Johnson says his deposit was returned. Multiple contractor artists and couples who booked far into 2027 say they are still owed money. Hair and makeup artist Mia Johnson says she's owed nearly $32,000 in back pay.
4: I mean, I'm a single mom with two kids.
2: Cassidy Watt did not agree to an interview with CBC News, but in a statement, she cited the closure on burnout and health issues, stating she's working to process refunds. Brady Strachan, CBC News, Kelowna.
1: Almost 2 years after arson destroyed a landmark bridge in Kamloops, work continues to rebuild it. The province, which is responsible for replacing the historic Red Bridge built in 1936, has not yet finalized design plans. Traffic between downtown Kamloops and the Mount Paul Industrial Park has been disrupted since the bridge burned down September 19, 2024. More than 6,000 feedback forms submitted to BC's Ministry of Transportation support building a new two-lane crossing. City officials and Tecumloops leaders have been critical of delays, which include ongoing site assessments. They're hosting a two-hour-long anniversary event Saturday at 10 a.m. Anyone attending the public memorial at Pioneer Park is encouraged to wear red. A Kamloops City Councillor running for mayor says if elected, he will create a campus of care to address homelessness. Michael Riley made the announcement at a site in the Mission Flats area owned by the city and across the street from a social housing complex. He's confident BC Housing, Interior Health, and existing shelter operators will agree to lease that space.
5: Should we come forward to the province and say, hey, we have identified locations of where emergency shelters can locate that are supported by council and community, that's a lot easier than going through a public hearing process or, frankly, the province invoking paramountcy like they have done on the Greyhound shelter location.
1: The emergency shelter O'Reilly mentioned there, Merritt Place, has been frequently visited by police dealing with street disorder in that business district. He plans to shut down the Notre Dame Drive site, which is funded by BC Housing and managed by the Canadian Mental Health Association. We've reached out to the operators for a response. Local politicians are ramping up pressure on the province to improve the safety of the Trans-Canada Highway. The push comes after several fatal collisions this summer between Revelstoke and Sycamose, prompting numerous road closures. Scott McInnes is the independent MLA for Columbia River Revelstoke. He wants more police patrols along certain sections of Highway 1.
6: What it boils down to, from our perspective, is enforcement. You know, we need more commercial vehicle safety enforcement officers on certain pinpoints of the highway. We certainly need an increase in RCMP presence on specific parts of the highway.
1: He says he's meeting with provincial authorities next week. He and federal MP Mel Arnold sent letters seeking significant infrastructure improvements. Staff with BC's Ministry of Transportation say several upgrades are already underway. BC's Human Rights Commissioner is highlighting the disproportionate impact of wildfires on vulnerable people, including seniors, children, and people with mobility issues. In her latest report, Kasari Govender says Indigenous communities are hit hardest by emerging

0: Two airlines with a regional focus, but very different fleets. Seaplane giant Harbor Air is buying up the regional carrier Pacific Coastal. Harbor Air CEO Bart Vandersteeg says the company doesn't foresee any layoffs and no routes will be canceled. And even the names won't be changing. Pacific Coastal will retain its branding as well as its wheeled and seaplane fleets. Vandersteeg says the company plans to expand its fleet, staff, and destinations once the transfer agreement is completed.
1: What will change for customers, again, once the deal is approved, is that we look forward to combining the two networks, streamlining itineraries, allowing somebody to fly, as an example, from Salt Spring to Vancouver and then onto the Pacific Coastal Network, an itinerary that can't be done today.
0: There's no current date for when the acquisition will be completed. Isabella Calisi, CBC News, Victoria.
2: Yeah, it's 8:35, and that is your latest local CBC News.
3: Thank you, Marcello. Always nice to hear another CBC reporter voice on our show. I think she was in the north before she moved down to do some work in Victoria.
2: Oh, okay. Interesting. Yeah.
3: All right. Well, our show is coming together for tomorrow. Is there anything you're up to we should know about today, Marcello?
2: I'm going up to Sun Peaks this afternoon.
3: Okay. So that would tell me that you are going for dinner?
2: I'm going for dinner, not for work. I'm meeting up with my cousins who I haven't seen in almost 20 years.
3: Oh, that's really exciting.
2: So they're here on a tour, and we're going to meet up at Sun Peaks for dinner. So,
3: okay, and where are they from? Are they...
2: Germany.
3: Germany.
2: Yeah, so...
3: Oh, okay.
2: They don't speak a lot of English, but they speak a lot better than me.
3: Well, then I guess you'll have to refer to it as Todd Mountain for them.
2: Oh, well...
3: Maybe
2: Sun
3: not.
2: Peaks, Sun
3: Maybe
2: Peaks. Not. I'm sure. I think they took a train tour, but I'll have to ask them.
3: Okay.
2: So,
3: well, that's excellent. I ran into some Rocky Mountaineer guests the other day who were just raving about Kamloops. Mm-hmm. They were here for just a night. And yeah, so the tourists love it, especially on a sunny day like today. Mm-hmm. Well, safe travels.
2: Thank you.
3: All right. Tomorrow, well, we will head back to the UBCM convention for more with Justin McElroy. Lots more on the go. The Current is coming up next.

That is Loren with Freewheeling from her new album, Don't Be Funny Without Me. That is out everywhere now. And before that, you heard guest host Garvia Bailey's conversation with Loren Spear.

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1: Hi there, I'm Doug Herbert. Coming up on Daybreak Kamloops tomorrow, we'll head back to the Union of BC Municipalities Convention for more with Justin McElroy. Also, we will hear about a brand new documentary about the life and work of beloved Kamloops painter Ted Smith, which makes its debut this weekend as part of Culture Days. And from the Kamloops Farmers Market to sitting around the council horseshoe, we'll hear from council candidate Greg Unger on tomorrow's show. We'll see you then.
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3: This is CBC News from Vancouver. Good afternoon, I'm Amelia John. The Premier has confirmed the NDP has selected a campaign manager amid rumours of a snap election. The BC NDP has tapped Cheryl Oates as campaign manager. She previously served as David Eby's interim chief of staff. Now, despite this, Eby insists there are no imminent plans to call an election, but he has told his caucus to be election ready.
4: Don't have any election announcements to make. I do recognize that that it's important for British Columbians to be able to have a say about the direction of our province, given the incredible disruption that Donald Trump has brought to our economy and to our politics here in the province. But I'm not making any announcements today about election dates.
3: Political strategists have urged Eby to call a snap election to take advantage of the situation with the BC Conservative Party. Carrie Lynn Findlay has lost 9 MLAs since she became leader in May. Federal Conservative leader Pierre Poilievre is rallying his party in Penticton. Caucus retreat comes days before Parliament's return. Throughout the summer, the party has dealt with lagging polls and reports of internal divisions, particularly on how to confront the U.S. trade war. For now, it's the cost of living in this country dominating Poilievre's message to Canadians.
5: 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We have a plan to do it.
3: The Conservative leader is pledging to scrap taxes on home building and getting taxes on fuel removed. The U.S. Federal Reserve, meantime, is raising its benchmark interest rate by 0.25% to 3.9%, and it signaled that another hike is expected later in the year. Federal Reserve Chair Kevin Warsh says while many economic indicators are strong, one isn't.
6: The plain fact is that inflation is too high and has been for too long. Today's policy action will support a timelier return to the committee's 2% goal. This committee will deliver price stability.
3: Today's rate hike comes after U.S. President Donald Trump publicly said he wanted the Fed to lower rates or at least leave them the same. RCMP in the Comox Valley are investigating a stabbing at North Island College. Police say they responded inside the Courtney campus residence at around 1 this morning. Two people were hurt and sent to hospital. Constable Monica Tarani speaks for the detachment.
7: So right now, the evidence that we've gathered suggests that it is an isolated incident amongst people that were familiar with each other. So the suspect has been arrested. He is in jail, and that's pending a court appearance. So North Island College has offered a lot of ongoing support and counseling to their students and staff that are there, as well as RCMP victim services, as well as is engaged in assisting.
3: The suspect is 21 years old. Finally, a new legal clinic is preparing to open in Vancouver. It's led by and will offer low-cost and pro bono legal services to the Black community. As Michelle Gomez reports, organizers say it's the first of its kind in BC.
8: The Brown Romilly Barnes Clinic has launched its online intake tool, where members of the Black community can reach out and request legal assistance. Raphael Tachi is on the board of the BC chapter of the Canadian Association of Black Lawyers and helped start the clinic.
9: One of the things is to really help kind of unlock the potential of our community to say, we don't want the law to be a barrier to the reason why you're not achieving your ambitions, and we want to be able to find ways to get you to places.
8: The clinic is named after three influential Black changemakers in BC, including Emery Barnes, one of the province's first Black politicians. His daughter Beverly was at the clinic's launch event.
10: His legacy that he's left myself and my siblings is to always be the best you can be. Don't put yourself first. What can you do for other people? And that's what this clinic is doing.
8: The clinic will have one lawyer on staff to start. The team hopes to first assess the need in the community and expand if necessary. Michelle Gomez, CBC News, Vancouver.
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1: Hi there, I'm Doug Herbert with your regional weather forecast. Kamloops and Merritt will see mainly sunny conditions with a high of 22. Overnight, it should be clear with a low of 9. Lytton and Lillooet, sunny, a high of 27, 8 degrees and clear overnight. Chase and the Shuswap, a high of 22 with sunshine and a few clouds. Clear overnight with a low of 7. And for 100 Mile House and Williams Lake, sunny, a high of 23, clear with a low of 5. 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
13: 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Taking you all the way from 20 to the top. 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

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Number 19.